0: cannot afford to be at the end of supply chains. We need to be a country that makes things.
1: Tasmania has confirmed the state's first case of the deadly H5 strain of avian influenza. A dead brown skua found by staff from the Parks and Wildlife Service tested positive last night. The state's Minister for Primary Industries and Water, Gavin Pearce, has this advice for Tasmanians.
2: It is vitally important that if you see a sick bird or other wildlife, the first thing is to avoid it. Avoid contact with that animal or that bird. Secondly, you need to record it using your phone or another device. We need to know the species and the location of that animal. And finally, you need to report it.
1: Mr. Pearce says there is no evidence of bird flu in the poultry or agricultural systems at this stage. Tech giants will be required to make a minimum of 8 deals with news publishers, up from 6, under the proposed news bargaining incentive. Communications Minister Annika Wells introduced the bill to Federal Parliament this morning. It comes after Labor agreed to some amendments. Ms. Wells says the incentive, which requires tech giants that don't do deals with news publishers to pay a levy, will help keep the sector afloat.
3: News journalism payment scheme will distribute any revenue raised by the news bargaining incentive to eligible Australian news organisations. The Australian Communications and Media Authority administers the register of eligible news businesses under the News Media Bargaining Code. News businesses will need to be registered to apply for a payment under the News Journalism Payment Scheme.
1: Whistleblower David McBride has been released from prison on parole. In 2024, McBride was convicted of stealing and sharing top-secret defence material with journalists, which led to revelations of alleged war crimes in Afghanistan. Attorney General Michelle Rowland today approved McBride's parole request. He will serve the remainder of his sentence in the community. Future winners of the Eurovision Song Contest will not be eligible to host the competition the following year if they're involved in an armed conflict or if a sensitive geopolitical situation affects the security and stability of their region. The BBC's music correspondent Mark Savage reports.
4: The ruling comes after a period of internal conflict at Eurovision over Israel's presence. 5 countries boycotted this year's event in protest at the war in Gaza. Others have privately expressed concerns about safety if Israel, which has been the runner-up for the last 2 years, was to host the show. The new rules also exclude Ukraine during its ongoing war with Russia. When Ukraine won in 2022, the UK stepped in to host the contest on its behalf.
1: Turning to sport, in cricket, the first test match between Australia and Bangladesh will get underway today. Darwin's Morara Oval is hosting the match. Australia has named a full-strength team with bowlers Pat Cummins, Mitchell Starc, Josh Hazlewood and Nathan Lyon. Jake Weatherald and Travis Head will open the batting. The match will get underway at 10 a.m. Australian Central Standard Time.
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10: Coming up on today's show, we've got the Coloured Balls, George McRae, ABBA, and Stevie Wright.
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0: American band Sparks there at number 83 on the Australian Singles Chart this week on the 12th of August 1974 with This Town Ain't Big Enough for the Both of Us. And that single went on to peak at number 69 on the Australian Singles Chart at the end of the following month. A masterpiece of theatrical art rock, This Town Ain't Big Enough for Both of Us serves as the explosive lead single from Sparks' 1974 album Kimono My House. Written by Ron Mayall, the song's title was inspired by classic Western film clichés. The track is famous for its octave-leaping vocals and distinctive gunshot sound effects, which producer Muff Winwood helped the Mayall brothers source from the BBC library. Though it failed to chart in the United States, it became a massive European hit, peaking at number 2 on the UK singles chart. The song's demanding vocal style was born from Ron Mayall's refusal to transpose the music. He insisted it be sung in the original key of A, forcing his brother Russell to adapt his untrained high-pitched delivery to fit the dense, wordy lyrics.
1: And rising up the Australian national charts this week on the 12th of August 1974, from number 62 to number 58, were The Coloured Balls with Love You Babe.
2: Gather around here.

0: That's Aussie band The Coloured Balls and Love You Babe at number 58 on the Australian national charts this week on the 12th of August 1974. And that single had peaked at number 42 here in Australia the previous month. A powerhouse of the 1970s Australian pub rock scene, The Coloured Balls were led by the legendary Lobby Lloyd. Their 1974 single Love You Babe from the album Heavy Metal Kid became a hit and a definitive anthem for the era's Sharpie subculture. The band fully embraced this gritty Melbourne movement, known for its tight-fitting cardigans, crew cuts, and fierce loyalty. The group's association with Sharpie gangs brought both immense popularity and controversy, as media reports often linked their high decibel performances to the rivalries that flared up in the venues.
1: Rising up the charts, four places from number 24 to number 20 this week on the 12th of August 1974 was George McRae and Rock Your Baby.

0: That's George McRae and Rock Your Baby at number 20 on the Australian Singles Chart this week, on the 12th of August 1974, one of the earliest hits of the disco era. Rock Your Baby was the 1974 debut single that turned George McRae into an international sensation. Written and produced by Harry Wayne Casey and Richard Finch of Casey and the Sunshine Band, the track was originally recorded as a 45-minute demo. McRae, who happened to be in the studio at the time, laid down a soaring falsetto vocal that transformed the demo into a masterpiece. Notably, it became one of the first major pop hits to feature a drum machine, signalling a massive shift in how dance music was produced. The song's impact was staggering, selling over 11 million copies and topping charts in both the US and the United Kingdom. Its influence reached the highest levels of pop royalty. John Lennon famously admitted he would have given his eye tooth to have written it, while ABBA cited the track as a key inspiration for Dancing Queen.
1: And rising up the Australian national charts this week on the 12th of August 1974, from number 21 to number 18 was Kiki D and Amoureuse.

0: That's British singer Kiki Dee with Amoureuse at number 18 on the Australian National Charts this week on the 12th of August 1974. And that single went on to peak at number 12 here in Australia the following month. Originally a French composition by Véronique Sanson, Amoureuse became a career-defining hit for Kiki Dee in 1973. Produced by Elton John for the album Loving and Free, Kiki Dee's version slowly climbed the UK charts to reach number 13 in late 1973. The track's success extended well into 1974, affording her a top 15 hit in Australia. It proved so enduring that it returned to the UK charts as a double-sided hit in 1976 and saw another reissue in the mid-1980s.
1: Rising up the charts two places from number 19 to number 17 this week, on the 12th of August 1974, was Olivia Newton-John and Long Live Love.

0: Olivia Newton-John and Long Live Love there at number 17 on the Australian Singles Chart this week on the 12th of August 1974. And that single went on to peak at number 11 on the Australian Singles Chart the following month. Representing the United Kingdom at the 1974 Eurovision Song Contest in Brighton, Long Live Love was a significant, if polarising, moment in Olivia Newton-John's early career. Despite her own reservations about the track, she delivered a polished performance, backed by the Ladybirds. On the night of the contest, the song finished in a respectable three-way tie for fourth place, though it was famously overshadowed by the winning debut of ABBA's Waterloo.
1: You're listening to It's Time, the show where we look at the best of the Australian national charts between the 60s and the 90s, using the Kent Music Report, the Australian Music Report, and the ARIA charts. Today we're looking at the best of the charts from this week in 1974.
0: Let's take a bit of time out now and look at the top 10 albums of the week for this week on the 12th of August 1974. At number 10 we had Can the Can by Susie Quattro. At number 9, Hot August Night by Neil Diamond. At number 8, Hard Road by Stevie Wright. At number 7, Buddha and the Chocolate Box by Cat Stevens. At number 6, Tubular Bells by Mike Oldfield. At number 5, Diamond Dogs by David Bowie. At number 4, Journey to the Centre of the Earth by Rick Wakeman. At number 3, The Sting, the Motion Picture Soundtrack. At number 2, Band on the Run by Paul McCartney and Wings. And at number 1, Caribou by Elton John. And that album peaked at number 1 for 10 weeks, and this was its first week at the top spot. But let's take a closer look at the number 7 album of the week, Buddha and the Chocolate Box by Cat Stevens. That album had peaked at number 5 3 weeks earlier. Released in February 1974, Buddha and the Chocolate Box marked a return to form for Cat Stevens. After the experimental shifts of his previous work, this 8th studio album reunited Stevens with producer Paul Samwell Smith, recapturing the folk pop essence of his early 70s peak. The title was famously inspired by a flight during which Stevens realised he was holding a spiritual Buddha statue in one hand and a material box of chocolates in the other. Reflecting Stevens' ongoing philosophical journey, it captures that perfect middle ground between his soulful side and the catchy pop songs he's known for. Here's a song from that album, Buddha and the Chocolate Box, Oh Very Young.

0: That's Cat Stevens with Oh Very Young from the number 7 album of the week this week on the 12th of August 1974, Buddha and the Chocolate Box.
1: Let's have a look at the news headlines for August 1974. On the 6th of August, a historic joint sitting of the two houses of federal parliament yesterday enshrined the principle of one vote, one value in the Australian electoral system, ensuring all votes carry equal weight. The unprecedented meeting also granted the Australian Capital Territory and the Northern Territory representation in the Senate for the first time in 74 years. The reforms came as Prime Minister Gough Whitlam faced pressure to modernise the electoral system, correct rural overrepresentation, and expand democratic participation, giving residents of the territories a voice in federal legislation. On the 8th of August, President Richard Nixon, facing imminent impeachment over the Watergate scandal, announced his resignation today in a televised address from the Oval Office, becoming the first US president to step down. He will be succeeded by Vice President Gerald Ford, who was appointed after Spiro Agnew resigned over tax evasion charges. Nixon had been re-elected in 1972 following his breakthrough in opening relations with China. The Watergate scandal began when five burglars were caught installing devices in the Democratic Party headquarters, and subsequent investigations uncovered a series of illegal and unethical acts by the Nixon White House. After the Supreme Court ordered him to release the tapes of his private conversations, secretly recorded by hidden devices, impeachment became inevitable, and Nixon chose to resign rather than face Congress. And lastly, on the 15th of August, Turkish tanks advanced on the Greek Cypriot port of Famagusta today, supported by airstrikes with napalm and explosives. Most of the 12,000 residents fled in a 7-mile convoy, leaving only a handful of National Guardsmen behind.
0: Falling down the charts from number 6 to number 11 this week on the 12th of August 1974 was an instrumental by Marvin Hamlisch. Here is The Entertainer.

0: Marvin Hamlisch and The Entertainer there at number 11 on the Australian Singles Chart this week on the 12th of August 1974. And that single had peaked at number 2 on the Australian Singles Chart the previous month. Scott Joplin first published The Entertainer in 1902, but the piano rag didn't become a global phenomenon until 1974. Its revival was fueled by the film The Sting, where composer Marvin Hamlisch adapted Joplin's music for the soundtrack. Interestingly, the choice was historically inaccurate. The movie is set in the 1930s, long after the ragtime craze had been replaced by jazz and swing. Hamlisch's version was a rare instrumental juggernaut, climbing to number 3 on the Billboard Hot 100 in the United States. The success earned him both an Academy Award and a Grammy, triggering a massive renaissance for Joplin's work across both popular and classical circles.
1: And rising up the Australian national charts this week on the 12th of August 1974, from number 12 to number 10, was British band Hot Chocolate and Emma.

0: That's Emma by Hot Chocolate at number 10 on the Australian National Charts this week on the 12th of August 1974. And that single went on to peak at number 6 here in Australia the following month. Emma stands as one of the darkest and most emotionally raw tracks in the Hot Chocolate catalogue. Released in 1974, the song explores heavy themes of lost childhood, failed ambition, and suicide. Tony Brown's lyrics were inspired by the death of his own mother, but the studio performance took on a more haunting edge after producer Mickey Most pushed for a recording with more depth and darkness. Despite its grim subject matter, the single was a massive hit, making number 3 in the UK and number 8 in the United States.
1: Falling down the charts one place and number 8 to number 9 this week on the 12th of August 1974 was Australian band Sherbet with Slipstream.

0: Sherbet and Slipstream at number 9 on the Australian Singles Chart this week on the 12th of August 1974. And that single had peaked at number 5 on the Australian Singles Chart 2 weeks earlier. This era marked the band's full evolution from the soul covers act into Australia's leading original pop group. Known for a polished boys next door image, Sherbet stood apart from the grittier rock bands of the 1970s. This period also saw the debut of their signature satin bomber jackets, a look Porter originally adapted from a second-hand American baseball jacket. The style quickly became a major marketing tool as the group dominated the charts and music television.
1: And rising up the Australian national charts this week on the 12th of August 1974 from number 7 to number 6 was ABBA's first big hit in Australia. Here they are with Waterloo.

0: That's ABBA with Waterloo at number 6 on the Australian National Charts this week on the 12th of August 1974. And that single went on to peak at number 4 here in Australia the following week. In April 1974, ABBA changed the trajectory of pop music by winning the Eurovision Song Contest in Brighton. Their entry, Waterloo, was a deliberate departure from the contest's traditional ballads, featuring a high-energy wall of sound production inspired by Phil Spector and the British glam rock of the band Wizard. It was the first time the group performed under the name ABBA, and their victory, complete with silver platform boots and a conductor dressed as Napoleon, marked the beginning of their global dominance. Despite being considered a threat to local favourite Olivia Newton-John, Waterloo secured 24 points to take the title. It became a rare Eurovision crossover hit, reaching the top 10 in the US and topping charts across Europe.
1: Rising up the charts two places from number 5 to number 3 this week on the 12th of August 1974 were the Rubettes and Sugar Baby Love.

0: From Britain, that's the Rubettes with Sugar Baby Love at number 3 on the Australian Singles Chart this week on the 12th of August 1974. And that single went on to peak at number 2 on the Australian Singles Chart the following week. After being turned down by other acts, the songwriters offered the track to a group of demo musicians on the condition they form a permanent band. Despite industry sceptics who argued that a 3-minute repetition of Bop Shoo Woddy would never work, the song became a global hit. It spent 4 weeks at the top of the UK singles chart in May 1974 and sold over 6 million copies worldwide.
1: OK, let's review the top 10 singles of the week on the 12th of August 1974. At number 10, we had Emma by Hot Chocolate. At number 9, Slipstream by Sherbet. At number 8, Sundown by Gordon Lightfoot. At number 7, The Streak by Ray Stevens. At number 6, Waterloo by ABBA. At number 5, Would You Lay With Me in a Field of Stone by Judy Stone. At number 4, You Make Me Feel Brand New by The Stylistics. At number 3, Sugar Baby Love by The Rubettes. At number 2, Billy Don't Be a Hero by Paper Lace. And at number 1, in its first week of a 6-week run at that position, we had Aussie rocker Stevie Wright with his hit, Evie.

0: That's Evie by Stevie Wright in its first week of a six-week run at the number one position this week on the 12th of August 1974. A landmark of Australian rock and a career-defining masterpiece for former Easy Beats frontman Stevie Wright, the song was written by...
1: National Radio News.
2: Hello, I'm Laura Devoy. The federal and New South Wales governments say a bailout of Australia's biggest aluminium smelter will deliver additional clean energy. The facility at Tomago in the New South Wales Hunter region uses about 10% of the state's total electricity supply each year and was set to close in 2028 due to rising prices. The governments will jointly fund a $2.5 million package to keep the facility open, and owner Rio Tinto will also invest more than $1 billion to reduce energy usage and increase use of renewables. Federal Industry Minister Tim Ayres says it'll put downward pressure on prices.
3: It'll bring forward very significant additional investment in electricity generation and transmission that will put downward pressure on prices for this facility, but for households and businesses all across the eastern seaboard.
2: Tasmanian authorities say the state must be prepared for a mass mortality event after the first case of H5 bird flu was confirmed. A dead brown skua found by staff from the Parks and Wildlife Service tested positive last night. Environment Minister Guy Barnett says vaccinations in select species will begin as soon as possible. He says up to 350 captive orange-bellied parrots will be the first to receive vaccinations.
4: H5 bird flu poses a significant threat to the orange-bellied parrot species. We cannot eliminate the risk entirely, but we're taking action to give our orange-bellied parrots the best possible chance in the event of an outbreak.
2: The Telecommunications Industry Ombudsman is calling for an overhaul of the telecommunications regulatory framework, Scarlett Coppola reports.
5: The Ombudsman has found mobile connectivity can be unreliable in regional, rural and remote areas. A report released today draws on insights from close to 27,000 complaints received over the past 2 years. It found for people in regional, rural and remote Australia, everyday telco problems can be harder to resolve. Reliable mobile coverage is a challenge and impacts when services fail can be significant. The Ombudsman says the federal government should undertake a comprehensive review of the telecommunications regulatory framework with a focus on ensuring customers in regional, rural and remote Australia are not left behind.
2: The Australian Human Rights Commission has launched a new campaign to address workplace racism. Change the System, Change the Story calls on leaders to listen, learn and lead. The campaign says every person has the right to feel safe, respected and included at work. The head of the World Health Organization has warned the current Ebola outbreak in the Democratic Republic of Congo could surpass the West African epidemic that killed more than 11,000 people a decade ago. The BBC's Richard Kagoe reports.
6: At a press briefing in Geneva, the head of the World Health Organization painted a grim picture of the Ebola outbreak in the Congo. Dr. Tedros Adhanom Ghebreyesus said the rate of transmission is outpacing the response. He warned that many patients are reluctant to seek care, increasing the risk of community transmission. Efforts to track infections are also hampered by armed conflict and lack of trust. Since May, there have been more than 4,000 confirmed cases and over 2,000 deaths. Dr. Tedros also said that two vaccines designed to counter the Bundibugyo strain behind the current outbreak have entered phase one safety trials.
2: Turning to sports, Socceroo Lucas Harrington is heading to the Premier League. The 18-year-old has signed a five-year deal with English club Hull City.
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1: Hello, hello, and welcome to Real World Gardener. It's Barryanne here at the microphone. Thank you for joining me. Great to have your company. What's on the show today? I'm talking with Tony Madsen from Cut Above Tools about a mini chainsaw, then growing chia plants in Vegetable Heroes, plus garden jobs for the weekend with Steve McLean.
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0: to the layman, it looks like a mini chainsaw, but the technical term is?
1: Pruning saw. Typically, this one's a battery operated, just an 18-volt battery operated, but there's other ones. You can hold it with one hand, so chainsaws you really need two hands to hold. So this is a nice light one to cut the smaller stems nice and easily.
0: And it's got a six-inch blade, yep.
1: Yep. So most of them four and a half inch. This one's slightly bigger than some of the others.
0: Yes, all right. And how heavy is it with the battery?
1: About 2.5 kilos.
0: Oh, that's quite light.
1: Yes, and they can be a little bit lighter depending on the size of the battery, the size of the chain.
0: Yeah, and as soon as I saw it, I thought, gee, that would be good. For example, I have a viburnum hedge that we've pruned back over the years, and now it's got to the point where I really need to get into the hard woody bit. So it's quite long. It's up the driveway. I would need to use my secateurs or something harder, and this would make the job a much easier, I would think.
1: Yeah, certainly your secateurs, your lopper or your... you know, your handheld pruning saw, this makes life so much easier.
0: It does. Now, let's explain to the normal gardener who doesn't know how chainsaws operate. You've got the driving thing, what was it called?
1: You've got a chain that runs around a bar, and that chain has drive links that sit inside the bar, run around the bar, and at inside of the chainsaw is a gear. And those drive links fit in that gear, and then that moves the chain around the bar. Now, on a pruning saw, it's only running around at about 5 to 8 metres per second. On a big chainsaw, they're doing 20 metres per second. So you can see you can do a lot of damage with a chainsaw, and that's why you wear chaps and things like that on your legs to protect yourself. These will do some damage, but at that speed, not going to... you know, do catastrophic damage to you. So you've got the drive chains running around, and then on top of the chain, you've actually got two different things. So one's called a raker, which is just a solid bit of metal. That stops the chain digging in to the timber that you're cutting, because what you're doing is trying to make slithers rather than really cut into there, and that raker stops the chainsaw jamming in the timber. Then you've got the cutting links, and funny enough, there's two cutting links, one facing you and one facing the other direction. As the chain goes round, it's taking a slither on one side, taking a slither on the other side, and then that forms the groove that you're going to go through the timber with. And you're just taking little slithers at a time. So if you're suddenly taking sawdust, there's something wrong with your chain and it needs to be sharpened, which we can talk about also.
0: All right. Yes. So now to operate this, the safety features is you've got a bar across the top, which is like a protective thing. So if the chain flicks back, like if the actual handheld thing, you hit something, I don't know, like a piece of stone or something, maybe that...
1: Yeah, or if you've got the chain running and you sit it on top of the timber quickly, then it might bounce off. So that if it bounces off, this guard on top will stop the chain hitting you.
0: In the face, probably.
1: Yes. Yeah, right in the head, for sure. So that guard's there. And then you do need two parts of your hand. So it is a one-handed tool. So you need a thumb and a finger to actually start it. So you can't just pull the throttle. You need to press a lever on the side, and it's set up for either right or left-handers. And you... have to have two parts of your hand on the machine.
0: All right. Okay, that's just to start it though, but to operate it, you can operate it with one hand.
1: I think you can take, then you operate it with one hand, and you can start it with one hand, and you can take, once it's started, you can take your thumb off that starting button, so to speak, and run it that way. But a normal chainsaw would be one hand at the back of the handle or on the top of the handle, and another hand on the front of the handle. And if you slip, there's a guard there, your hand slips forward and the guard shuts the chain off. This one doesn't have it, so it means that's why there's a few extra safety devices, that bar or that cover on the top of the chain.
0: All right. Now let's talk about how do we maintain this chainsaw. You mentioned that if you're getting a lot of sawdust, you're needing to sharpen the blade.
1: Yes. Yep, indeed. So... to know when you need to sharpen, you're either getting sawdust rather than slithers of timber. You might get a bit of smoke coming out of the

0: the bar and the chain, or you might be forcing yourself to push the chain down on the timber, then you know it needs to be sharpened. So I think that's when you decide. I might check the chain when I'm about to fill the oil. So the oil might last me maybe 120 cuts, and I need to check that there's oil inside the reservoir to ensure that the chain is running around the bar without causing excessive heat. You know, as two metal parts move, it needs some lubrication. Another time to check is when you're going to recharge the battery. So you might get 70 or 80 cuts out of the battery. Have a quick look at your oil, have a quick look at your chain. But the chain tends to last quite a while if you're just cutting through nice soft timbers. It's when I'm cutting that pallet and I get hit a nail, bang, that's when I'm damaging the chain and blunting it very quickly.
1: Ah, right. When you mentioned 70 or 80 cuts, what does that mean? Is that like 70 times
0: you've used? Yes. So, you know, maybe a stem 40 mil wide. You can cut bigger than that, but if you're, you know, cutting a whole lot of foliage, you've cut the foliage off and you're cutting the stems down to little bits so you can fit them in the compost bin, then, you know, 70 to 80 cuts is a good estimate of what you could do.
1: Oh, right. So you do need to sharpen them reasonably often.
0: Yeah, again, it depends on that timber. The harder the timber, or, as I say, if I hit a nail, then, or if you've decided you're going to cut some roots, which I don't recommend to people, you know, it is a nice, easy way of cutting roots, but you're going to damage the soil, and the stone in the dirt is going to damage the blade a lot quicker than just cutting a stem.
1: All right. Now, there's a special device you've got for that particular one that you've brought into the studio, which has got a file, and it's also got some kind of guide to guide the file, so you've got the right angle.
0: Yeah. So the file, common name is a rat's tail file, but it is a circular file, very thin, and it's a hand file. You can get machines to file chainsaws, but for the average person, home use, and even some of the commercial guys will just still use this little file. Then you've got to decide what size file. So the smaller the chain, the smaller the file. So the diameter of the file might go from 4 mil to 4.5 to 4.8 mil. And what you're trying to do is, on the cutting links, you want to file the side of the link and the under edge of that link, so that you're getting a nice sharp point towards the top. So first of all, you put the file in, and then that device you mentioned is really to get the angle. So you can have it on the file, or you can take that off the file, but just get your angle.
1: Well, there we have it. That's amazing. I really think that this battery-operated, well, I call it a chainsaw, but you call it a pruning saw. Yeah, that's how it's advertised, is it?
0: Yes, yes. It's advertised as a pruning saw, but maybe to all of us it's a mini chainsaw.
1: Mini chainsaw, yeah. All right. Well, there we have it. Thanks so much, Tony, for explaining all about this mini chainsaw. Thanks for coming in.
0: Thank you.
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1: That was Tony Matson from Cut Above Tools. 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And that big mature hedge was a snap to prune. If you have any feedback, email realwellgardener@gmail.com. or write in to 2RRR, PR Box 644, Gladesville, New South Wales 1675. 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
1: Time for Garden Jobs for the Weekend with Steve McLean.
4: As usual, there are plenty of garden jobs to be done this weekend. If you haven't already, tackle some bare-rooted planting. It doesn't matter if it's fruit trees you brought online, or just pick the rose bush or two from the local nursery. Cut off any damaged roots, soak the root mass in a bucket of liquid seaweed to rehydrate, dig a hole appropriate to the size of the plant, add any amendments to your soil, place the plant, backfill carefully and water them well. It's that simple. And also, this weekend, prep your soil for spring by digging in manures, both green and animal, and add any amendments like lime, fertilizer, minerals, etc. to your soil. The best time to dig is after a solid frost, which breaks apart soil clods, and the worst time is when the soil is very wet. If the latter is true, wait until sun and wind dry it out a bit. And also this weekend, July is the perfect time to feed citrus. Spray them with white oil to control the nymphal stage of bronze orange bugs and mites. And lastly, can't think what veggies to plant in winter? It's the ideal time for broad beans, cabbages and cauliflowers. If you've got a nice sheltered spot, plant some lettuces too.
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0: Yes, indeedy. It's time for Vegetable Heroes. And
1: I'm thinking about growing a chia plant. I might as well, as I have it in my porridge every morning. For something different, let's grow chia. Chia is scientifically Salvia hispanica. It's in the mint family, native to central and southern Mexico and Guatemala. The Aztecs boast the first record of chia as early as 3500 BC. It was, in fact, one of the main foods in the Aztec diet. Well, do you realize that chia is actually a pseudo-cereal grown for its edible hydrophilic chia seed? Hydrophilic simply means it dissolves in water. In this case, the seeds can absorb up to 12 times their weight in liquid when soaked. When the seeds are soaked, they develop a mucilaginous coating that gives chia-based drinks a distinctive gelatinous texture. You know, I bet you'll say now, I've seen those drinks, or I've had one of those drinks, or maybe you've had a chia pudding. Being winter, you might have seen oats being sold with chia and flax seeds mixed in them in the cereal aisle of your supermarket. But the most high-profile value of chia comes from the seed's ability to give you energy. Let's start off with what it looks like and where would you put it in the garden? Well, it's an annual herbaceous plant, and being a salvia, expect it to grow much bigger than your herbs. It grows to about a metre to a metre and a half, depending on your soil and aspect. It's got lime green leaves that are oppositely arranged and have serrated or toothed margins, just like any ornamental salvia that you're growing in your garden. It's got spikes of small blue, purple or white flowers that appear in summer. It's a desert plant, so they prefer to grow in really well-drained sandy soils, detesting wet feet. You sow the seeds in late springs when temperature reaches between 18 and 20 degrees, right through to early summer. You sow it on the soil surface, then press in gently, keep the soil moist until the tiny seedlings appear. This will give you a late summer or autumn harvest. Otherwise, you can sow them in seed raising mix in small pots. Just sprinkle a small number of seeds on the surface of the soil and water well. And when the plant is about 7 centimetres tall, you can transplant it into the garden. That's all there's to it, because they germinate fairly easily. So you're growing it for the seeds that you're going to eat, but when is the best time to pick them? Well, timing is the key. Pick individual flower heads when they look ready, instead of doing a mass harvesting like they do in commercial growing environments. If you wait until the flower heads turn brown, you risk losing the seeds. Begin harvesting your chia as soon as most of the petals have fallen off the flower. Give the heads time to dry in paper bags or on a drying rack. Expect at least some of the chia seeds will break free in the process. Don't hang the plants upside down in your shed, or they'll just disperse everywhere all over the floor and you'll never find them. Now, how do you eat them? It doesn't really have any flavour. You can add chia into savoury soups, salads, fruity smoothies, and in your porridge, and it won't affect the taste. You can add seeds to water or juice at the ratio of 1 to 10 and then allow them to soak for a few hours. That will create a gelatinous consistency to add to smoothies or juice. Why is it good for you? Apart from the energy benefits, chia seeds are high in fibre, omega-3 fatty acids, and enzymes in chia act as a catalyst to aid the digestion of food. It's also high in dietary fibre, protein, calcium, iron, magnesium, zinc, and antioxidants. One last fact. The calcium content of chia seed is 5 times that of milk. And that was your Vegetable Hero segment for today.
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0: It's time for Garden Jobs for the Weekend on Real World Gardener. On the line, I've got Steve McLean from Queensland. He's a biology educator. How are you going, Steve?
3: Yeah, hi, Marianne. I'm going really well, thank you. How are you?
0: Excellent. And today, the listener question, or actually it's my own question, because over the last couple of years, I noticed that my Magnolia Genie, which we talked about last week, the flowers were only half of what they should be. That is, instead of an impressive 15 centimetres cross, they're only getting to about 7 centimetres. I discover that its genie prefers moist soil, slightly acidic, organically rich soil. So my soil's sandy.
3: Yeah, look, sandy soil drains too fast, doesn't it? And holds little nutrition. The nutrition just leaches straight out of it and dries very quickly as well. And this limits the plant's ability to build large petals.
0: Now, the house itself has sandstone footings, which often leach minerals that push soil towards neutral to alkaline. Of course, magnolias, like a lot of those sort of plants, they perform best with a pH of 5.5 to 6.5, which is more on the acidic side.
3: Even slight alkalinity reduces nutrient uptake, especially iron and magnesium shrinking flower size. Yeah, so to fix this problem, you need to apply some soil wetter and spread a bag of bentonite clay over the garden bed that it's in. The clay will bind permanently with the sand to act like a sponge.
0: However, I've discovered that bentonite powder is a little bit hard to find. So there is an alternative. It's a three-step process.
3: So apply about 5 to 8 centimetres off pine bark fines around the drip line and then mix leaf mould into the top 10 centimetres of soil. Avoid digging deeply around magnolia roots, although when you are actually adding it. Then mulch with aged bark, not wood chip. These three together mimic the forest floor conditions that magnolias evolved in: acidic, humus-rich, moisture-stable and well-structured.
0: Then fertilise with azalea camellia fertiliser, which is slow release once in spring, so not now, as magnolias respond well to the acidity. After that, I need to deeply water twice a week during spring and summer, and all that should eventually see the size of the blooms increase over the next 2 seasons. So can't wait already. Anyway, the hot term today is contractile roots, because I was weeding the other day, and when pulling out a particular panic veld grass weed in my garden, I was reminded that many weeds have contractile roots. These make them harder to pull out because the roots are exerting a force in the opposite direction to how you're pulling.
3: The reason this particular grass feels like it's actively pulling in the opposite direction isn't that you're just fighting the plant's weight. You're actually fighting a highly engineered anchoring system. And contractile roots, well, they're specialised plant roots that shorten in length to pull underground structures like weeds, but also on bulbs and corms deeper into the soil. So as the root shrinks, it drags the attached bulb, corm or rhizome, or even weed, downwards into the ground.
0: That's not all, as contractile roots shorten and pull the plant downward into during its growth. They don't just shrink vertically, but they also widen sideways. So this expansion tightly compresses the surrounding soil, which in turn creates a mechanical wedge or dead weight anchor deep underground.
3: Yeah, so when you pull upwards, you are trying to force a widened, firmly wedged root structure through a narrower column of tightly packed soil. So contractile roots are wrinkled and accordion-like. This distinct horizontal ridging drastically increases the surface area of the root and creates immense friction against the soil particles.
0: The funny thing is, after pulling the plant to the right depth, the contractile root eventually dies off and decays, and new ones may grow next season. Now, you might think, should we wait until that happens with the weed? Because wouldn't that be easier to pull out?
3: Yeah, well, while it sounds like a clever, low-effort strategy, waiting for contractile roots to die off is generally a trap when dealing with weeds. As it happens, contractile roots don't all die at once and leave the plant helpless. And as older roots finish pulling and wither, the plant actively sends out new contractile and structural anchor roots to take their place. You'll rarely catch the weed in a completely rootless or weak state while it's actively growing.
0: All right, now onto the plant profile, which you've chosen to be magnolia, and it's one that's growing in your garden.
3: That's right, Magnolia liliiflora Susan.
0: Now, if you've been out and about lately and spotted a small tree absolutely covered in the most gorgeous deep purple-pink flowers appearing on completely bare branches with not a leaf in sight, there's a good chance you've been admiring
1: magnolias, but not only just any magnolia, Magnolia Susan.
3: Today we are going to tell you a little bit about her because she really is a very rewarding small tree that you can put into your garden. Yeah. Susan's full botanical name is Magnolia liliifolia Susan, and she's a hybrid bred back in the 1950s at the United States National Arboretum, and she was part of a charming group of cultivars called the Little Girl Series.
1: 8 magnolias, each named after a girl. So there's Betty, Judy, Jane, and of course Susan among them. Her parents are Magnolia liliflora nigra and Magnolia stellata rosea, and she really did inherit the best of both. That rich, deep colour from the lily flora side and the compact, reliable nature from the stellata.
3: Yeah, and the flowers are a deep, velvety, reddish purple on the outside, softening to a lovely lilac pink on the inner face. And they hold that beautiful upright tulip shape with slightly twisted pointed petals and around 8 to 10 centimetres across. And when Susan is in full bloom with every branch covered and not a leaf to be seen, she is genuinely one of the most stunning sights in the winter garden. And I'm lucky enough to be enjoying several of these in my own garden at the moment.
1: Wow, I must say you are lucky. And that's one of those things I really love about deciduous magnolias, and you do as well, the fact that they flower on bare wood. There's something almost theatrical about it. No foliage competing for attention, just pure colour against the sky.
3: Now, from a practical gardening point of view, Susan ticks a lot of boxes. She stays small, 3 to 4 metres at most, which makes her perfect for the average home garden. She'll fit near a deck, beside a pathway, or even a large pot on the patio. She's also a late flowerer than most or many other magnolias, which means she's less likely to get caught by a cold snap at the wrong moment. And once she's established, she's generally low maintenance. Magnolias, as a rule, don't actually need much fussing over.
1: Plant Magnolia Susan in full sun or maybe a little afternoon shade in well-drained soil that you've enriched with some good compost. The one thing magnolias are a bit fussy about is being moved, so take your time choosing the right spot from the start. Get that right and she'll reward you for decades.
3: Yeah, water her well through the first couple of summers while she finds her feet, and a light feed with slow release fertiliser after flowering, and that's really about it.
1: Yeah, Susan is widely available at good nurseries right now, and if you can get her in the ground this season, you could be looking at those extraordinary flowers as soon as next winter.
3: So find a spot where you can see her from inside the house, because trust me, on a clear winter morning with those deep purple blooms glowing against a blue sky, she'll stop you in your tracks every single time.
1: Gee, I'll have to find a spot for her in my garden. Anyway, it's been lovely chatting with you again this week. Look forward to the chat next time.
3: Yeah, thanks very much, Marianne. Really enjoyed it.
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1: Thank you for listening. I hope we've inspired you to think about getting a battery-operated mini chainsaw and grow some chia plants. Tune in next week, because next week I'll be talking with the late Peter Nixon on garden challenges in design elements. You can hear the whole show again on Mixcloud. Just look for 2RRR programs or follow Real World Gardener on Facebook for the link. If you have a question on wildlife plants or garden design, we at the team would love to hear from you either via email, realworldgardener@gmail.com, or you can write in to 2RRR, PO Box 644, Gladesville, New South Wales 1675. Until next week, I'll leave you with a track by Robert Cray, Smoking Gun. But for me, have a great gardening week. Bye for now.

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0: I know that it's not safe for me to go outside. I know that if I'm outside and a dust storm hits, there's a very, very, very high chance I'm gonna catch something, which means I will end up in the hospital.
1: Michelle Dugan Delgado lives in Southern California in the Coachella Valley, not far from the border with Mexico. Out here, the land is dry. Dust storms are common.
0: It's a desert. So any small wind that comes from the mountains, San Diego, Palm Springs, the dust is going to pick up. It's going to blow right into the homes. It's a daily thing.
1: Michelle is 35, and she's had asthma for as long as she can remember. The dust is enough to trigger an attack. So when she does leave her house, she has to be prepared.
0: I always carry an inhaler. I have a mask with me at all times. It's like I live in a bubble. I have to really protect myself just because I keep seeing more lung infections. I have nasal sprays to help me keep my nose clear. Because any small bacteria that goes in, it could be pretty fatal for me.
1: It started when she was a baby. At 6 months, Michelle was having breathing difficulties and ended up in hospital.
0: They ended up diagnosing me with asthma when I was pretty young. So I always lived with that diagnosis. I was asthmatic, and that's all I knew.
1: Michelle believes the air she grew up breathing made her sick, and science increasingly backs her up. About a 20-minute drive away is the Salton Sea. It lies between the Coachella and Imperial Valleys, an important agricultural hub. It's California's biggest lake, but it's rapidly drying up. And when winds sweep over the exposed lake bed, they pick up the parched sediment, producing dust storms that are harming the lungs of people living nearby. For Michelle, asthma was just the start.
0: Throughout my life, a lot of hospitalizations, a lot of, you know, fungal infections, bacterial infections, viruses, pneumonias, whatever you want to name, I've had it. So it's been rough. It's been 35 years of living with that.
1: Asthma has also taken a deadly toll on her family.
0: It is painful to talk about it because I have a lot of survivor's guilt. It should have been me, not her. I always carry that with me.
1: In 2009, Michelle was driving with her mum and brother to her college orientation when she got a call about her younger sister, Marie. She'd also been diagnosed with asthma as a child.
0: She had an asthma attack while at home. They called 911, they took her in, and unfortunately she passed away on the way to the hospital.
1: The sisters were close. Marie was 16, a year and a half younger than Michelle. Her death came as a shock to the family.
0: It wasn't anything, you know, that we thought would take her life away. Now that I'm older, I've done my research, I've come to realize, like, wow, like, this is a big reason why the Imperial Valley, the Coachella Valley, has such high asthma rates when it comes to children. We're one of the highest out there. And that's one of the reasons why, you know, this dust is blowing left and right, left and right. There's schools nearby. And what do kids do during school time? They go outside. They're playing outside.
1: Dust storms are driving an air quality crisis that comes with a big cost for human health and the economy. When dust is whipped up by the wind, it can spread bacteria and toxic chemicals. Major dust storms can last days and cause millions of dollars in damage. They can engulf entire cities, arriving suddenly and without warning. They can also ground flights and cause deadly traffic accidents. And climate change is making them more common. Things like overgrazing and deforestation are only adding to the problem. Dust storms are a deadly climate risk. So what's being done about it? This is Living Planet, and I'm Neil King.
2: As the wind starts, the first thing you start seeing are these, we call them aeolian streamers. It almost looks like the surface is moving, or it's like filled with these little snakes, but these little snakes are actually sand particles that are bouncing along the surface. And as they bounce, they kick up other particles that are a lot finer. And these are the ones that then start to lift up into the atmosphere.
1: When it looks like a dust storm might be on its way, Amato Evan heads into the desert.
2: We kind of refer to it as dust storm chasing. You start to see off in the distance this cloud of dust forming, and that just is rapidly approaching.
1: Amato is a professor of climate science at the Scripps Institution of Oceanography, which is part of the University of California, San Diego.
2: And as soon as that cloud of dust, or it's almost a wall of dust, hits you, immediately with that, there's a very large increase in the wind speeds. It gets very noisy.
1: Amato studies dust storms in California's southeastern corner, near the evaporating Salton Sea.
2: The visibility drops way down. It can be extremely hard to see even 5 meters in front of you.
1: Amato is the director of a new dust center at his university. Every time his team is in a dust storm, their goal is to take a series of measurements. They want to figure out how dust storms come about, how we can better predict them, and how to limit the damage they can do. Amato says this much is clear.
2: So dust storms are definitely becoming more frequent over time.
1: The main reason for that, climate change. Rising temperatures and prolonged drought are drying out the land, making it harder for plants to grow and leaving soils exposed. This is a trend happening across the U.S. Southwest, not just in California, but other states like Arizona, New Mexico, and Texas. That makes it easier for winds to whip up soil and dust into the air, creating massive clouds that roll across the land.
2: We run climate models forward in time, and they tell us, you know, if we keep putting greenhouse gases into our atmosphere, we're going to keep warming. But climate models also tell us that arid regions, regions where we have dust storms, as the planet is warming, those arid regions are becoming more arid. And so then that stresses vegetation, that stresses water resources, and both of those things combine to increase the amount of dust that can be produced.
1: Amato says that at the same time, the way humans are using land and water in many parts of the world is only making things dustier.
2: So taking landscapes that maybe didn't produce dust and altering those landscapes in a way so that they now do produce dust.

0: Dust storms have some benefits, though. They're important for keeping ecosystems healthy around the world. Dust from the Sahara carries essential nutrients like phosphorus to fertilize trees in the Amazon rainforest. It also delivers iron to the oceans. Dust storms are a natural phenomenon, but
1: the problem is that they're increasing in frequency. To the best of our understanding, in looking at different types of records and trying to stitch them together, we think that over the last 100, 120 years, the amount of dust in Earth's atmosphere has been steadily increasing.
0: Globally, at least a quarter of the dust in the air comes from human activities, things like agriculture and tilling land, overgrazing by cattle. Deforestation and rapid urbanization can all deplete the soil and create more dust. Open desert areas are typical spots for dust storms. Lakes that are drying up because of water being diverted are also a major dust generator. From California's Salton Sea to Utah's Great Salt Lake to Iran's Lake Urmia, it's happening all over the world. Researchers say the drying up of the Aral Sea, for example, has made Central Asia 7% dustier over the last 30 years.
1: As populations increase, as more people live in arid regions, right, we just keep putting more and more demands on water. And, you know, like here in the southwestern U.S., we've been just having increasing periods of drought. And so not only is there more demand for water, but there's less water for everyone to use.
0: The World Meteorological Organization says sand and dust storms impact about 330 million people every year. More than half of the world's dust emissions come from the Sahara Desert in North Africa. And when that dust gets moving and the wind is strong enough, it can rise up to 5 miles into the sky and be carried over vast distances, across the Atlantic towards the Americas or over the Mediterranean to Europe.
2: Now, finally, desert winds were drifting north over the UK today. Sadly, they didn't bring Saharan temperatures, but they did bring Saharan dust and an eerie...
3: Millions of elderly people, as well as people with health problems, have been advised to avoid heavy exercise as pollution levels rise across...
4: Dust from the Sahara, wedded to high levels of air pollution that reached a maximum level 10, made the smog-like...
5: Much of Europe has turned various shades of red over the last couple of days. There was an intense orange spectacle over Murcia... in southern Spain.
0: Blowing dust can make global heating worse. When it settles on snow or ice, it darkens the surface and leads to heat and sunlight being absorbed rather than reflected. The result? Speeding up snow melt and glacier loss. It can also hamper renewable energy production by obscuring solar panels and clogging wind turbine machinery. In the US, that amounts to an annual cost of approximately $4 billion. In fact, dust storms can cause a lot of damage. One study found dust costs the US $154.4 billion each year, more than any other disasters like hurricanes, wildfires, and floods.
6: With a weather alert, a windstorm is hammering Kern County right now, pushing dust up into the air and leading to car crashes, power outages.
7: The powerful storm sparking apocalyptic scenes, reducing visibility to zero across several major
8: interstates. Investigators found a seventh body in the charred aftermath of a crash caused by a dust storm in southern New Mexico.
9: Right now on Arizona Tonight, a dust storm like we haven't seen in at least a decade, taking over Arizona skies.
10: It's crazy, bro. I've never seen it like this. I've lived here all my life.
0: And then there's the toll on health.
1: You know, if I was going to say, hey, this is the number one kind of adverse impact, it's humans breathing in dust. Folks that are breathing in the air that's containing high concentrations of this particulate matter.
0: When you breathe in tiny dust particles, they can get lodged deep in the lungs and cause serious respiratory illnesses and heart disease. Particles that are smaller than 10 micrometers in diameter are the most dangerous because they're so tiny they can get into the bloodstream, causing inflammation, organ damage, and raising the risk of heart attack. Exposure to dust particulate matter accounts for about 721,000 deaths worldwide each year. Children, the elderly, and people with lung conditions are most at risk. And even if you don't live in an especially dusty area, far away deserts can still pose a risk. Studies show that dust carried from the Sahara accounts for more than 40% of deaths linked to fine particulate matter in Spain and almost 30% in Italy. Dust plumes can also carry invisible fungal spores, bacteria, and viruses. In Africa, dust blown from the Sahara has been linked to the spread of bacterial meningitis in the continent's so-called meningitis belt that stretches from Senegal to Ethiopia.
1: But then we also have the issue of, for example, fungi that might be in the soil that then, it's not the dust particles themselves, it's the fungi or bacteria that are carried with the dust particles and leading to disease like valley fever.
0: Valley fever. It's spread by fungal spores traveling in dust. And cases in the southwestern US are surging. Most people don't get sick, but in 5 to 10% of cases, it can lead to long-term lung issues, or in rare cases, even death. Infections are rising in Arizona, California, and other western states, the same areas that are seeing an increase in dust storms. Some research suggests there may be a link, but there's no definitive evidence, and more work is needed. Dust can also be laced with toxic chemicals, like pesticides and heavy metals. When they accumulate in the body, they can affect brain development and lead to endocrine disruption and increased cancer risks.
1: In some areas, we think that the dust is more toxic than in a normal desert environment, and we think this is just because of human activity. One example would be if you're in a low-lying area surrounded by agricultural lands, lands that have been cultivated for decades, there's a good chance that DDT or some of these highly toxic legacy pesticides, pesticides that are long-lived in the environment, are actually in the soil. And some early work that we're doing right now is suggesting that is the case.
0: Amato's team is currently studying the materials in the dust around the Salton Sea, where chemicals from nearby farms have been flowing for decades.
1: So those dust storms might also bring potential exposure to these types of really, really deadly toxins. And that is actually just a really large unknown right now.
11: You are looking at a remarkable idea, an idea that has intrigued and attracted and literally thrilled thousands upon thousands of men, women, and children. And you, my friends, are about to witness this idea become a reality. For this is the story of the miracle sea in the desert, the Salton Sea.
0: The Salton Sea was actually formed by accident in 1905 when the Colorado River burst an irrigation canal gate and flooded the area. Since then, it's mainly been maintained by agricultural runoff.
11: A sea in the desert with its wide sandy beaches, no tides or dangerous undercurrents.
0: It became a popular holiday spot in the 1950s, with lakeside resorts drawing tourists and celebrities. But then the water levels started to drop, due to a hotter, drier climate and policies that diverted water away. In the last 30 years, the lake has shrunk by around 20% or 70 square miles.
1: I can see that body of water, the shoreline, getting longer and longer and longer.
0: The more the lake shrinks, the more dust is exposed, along with the pesticides and other contaminants from nearby farms. And all that gets picked up by the wind, worsening air quality for the mainly Latino and low-income residents in this region.
1: And really what I'd say is when I look at that, I know that in some of those areas where the shoreline has just been exposed, probably not going to be emitting dust. But in 5 years, in 10 years, it probably will.
0: This is something Michelle Dugan Delgado worries about. We heard from her at the start of the episode.
12: So I do have to wake up every morning at 5.
0: She gets an alert on her phone every day so she can check the weather and the air quality.
12: That's one of the first things that I do when I wake up, because I want to make sure that when I go out, I'm prepared.
0: And then she starts the treatments to clear her lungs.
12: I do start off with 3 breathing treatments, all different treatments that it loosens up the mucus inside my lungs. And then, of course, I have medication that's going to open the airways, help me breathe throughout the day. So the first, I want to say hour and a half, I am spent doing medications, breathing treatments.
0: She does these treatments 4 to 5 times a day. It's time consuming, but it's necessary for her to stay alive. Michelle's health status has gotten more complicated over the years. About 8 years ago, on top of her asthma, she was diagnosed with atypical cystic fibrosis. It's a rare genetic illness that causes mucus to build up in your organs. She also contracted a fungal infection, which she breathed in with the dust. She was hospitalized in January because of it.
12: It's a fungal infection that everyday people can, you know, breathe in and out and it wouldn't affect them. But because I have cystic fibrosis, it just does something completely different to me. So I am currently on fungal medication to help me treat this fungus. But unfortunately, I do live in an area where the dust is very common. The minute it goes away, I could inhale and it's back in. So I think that's been the really difficult part, is me trying to get rid of it while living normal here, you know, in the valley.
0: Michelle's doctors have told her she may need a lung transplant if her lungs continue to deteriorate.
12: And we have definitely seen a decline in my lung function. There's a lot of things that I can't do. I can't do grocery shopping. I can't walk more than 15 minutes without being short of breath. Even talking sometimes gets me pretty tired. So it's been really difficult. And if anything, it's more difficult for my kids because, you know, mom's not there to do all these fun things because, you know, I'm sick or I'm too tired to do anything.
0: Michelle has 2 kids, a 13-year-old girl and an 11-year-old boy. Her daughter has asthma and her son has allergies. She says that's pretty normal here.
12: The majority of families that I know will have at least one child with respiratory illnesses. And it's very common. It is very uncommon to know of a child that doesn't have, you know, a respiratory illness. So for me to know that, you know, one child in every family, you know, is, you know, asthmatic or has a respiratory illness, like, that's really heartbreaking. And it's really sad because we should be more conscious of those things. I think our government should really start paying attention to things like that because our kids are the future. We gotta protect them.
0: Studies have shown that children living near the Salton Sea have disproportionately high rates of asthma. One project that followed more than 700 primary school-aged children over a number of years found that 24% reported having the condition, far higher than the national rate of about 7% for boys and 5.5% for girls. Over 70% had allergies, more than 3 times the national average. Michelle says she would love to move away, but it's not so simple. She says she doesn't have the financial resources to just up and leave.
12: But it's something that I do think about. It's like, what am I doing? You know, if I know this area isn't good, like, why are we here? You know, but it's really difficult for me to just grab my stuff and like move somewhere else, you know, especially right now with the climate that we're in the United States.
0: Plus, relocating would mean leaving her wider family, getting a new medical team, and her kids would have to change schools.
12: It's definitely something that I think about for them. I mean, I don't want them to go through what I went through my whole life. It's not a life that I want them to live.
0: Meanwhile, the Salton Sea is predicted to continue shrinking, releasing more particulate matter. For Michelle, it's a frustrating situation.
12: I feel like they have to find more permanent solutions to this. I really don't see anything happening. I think this has been an ongoing issue for years, and if anything, it's only gotten worse.
0: So, what can be done to get the upper hand over dust? That's coming up after this short break.
13: I'm Amy Scott, host of How We Survive, and this season we partnered with Sam Baker from DW's Living Planet podcast to bring you a deep dive on carbon capture We ask if burying carbon dioxide in the ocean is a viable way to fight climate change, or if it's just another way for the fossil fuel industry to keep on drilling. 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
0: Tackling dust at specific problem areas is going to be necessary to limit the damage from dust storms. But the scale of the problem, in the southwestern US and in many other parts of the world, means the job is far from straightforward, and it likely won't be enough. As for the Salton Sea in California, authorities there are also planting native vegetation in parts of the exposed lake bed to stabilize the soil. They've laid out thousands of hay bales to interrupt the wind and hold down dust. And they've also pumped in water to make artificial wetlands for wildlife. It's all part of a 10-year plan to restore 30,000 acres of the lake's dusty shoreline by 2028. Amato Evan, the dust researcher from the University of California, says planting native vegetation can work well in some sites, but he points out that it needs a lot of investment, as well as time and water.
1: And all of those things are resources that are not in infinite supply.
0: But he does have an idea for something that he thinks could make more of an immediate difference for people living near the Salton Sea. Something that would also be cheaper and faster to set up.
1: Just like you get a weather forecast, you should be able to get a forecast for dust.
0: Amato and his team at the Dust Center are working on developing an early warning system to alert communities before a dust storm happens.
1: Those types of resources just don't exist. I can't go somewhere and find out for 3 days from now, is there going to be a dust storm? When is it going to start? Where is it going to be? How do I plan my day around that? The other thing is, when there actually is a dust storm, to try to identify, hey, there's a dust storm happening and it's traveling this way, you are going to be impacted in an hour or 30 minutes or 15 minutes. And that's a type of early warning system. And that system does not exist.
0: But it's been a challenge to secure funding, he says.
1: So that has not really moved into a testing phase yet. As somebody that wants to do science that helps people, you know, our goal is that we're going to create something that is useful for the community, that's helpful for the community, and particularly a lot of folks who have been overlooked or whose needs have been overlooked for a really long time.
12: So at the moment, I am actually pretty short of breath. So I am going to get a treatment started. I did have to...
0: As long as the nearby lake continues to recede, all locals like Michelle can do is take matters into their own hands as best they can. She says when the wind picks up, her family makes sure all the windows and doors are shut to keep the dust out. They also have an air purifier in every room.
12: You must have an air purifier out here, and those are not cheap. It's really expensive, but these are things that we have to do in order for us to, you know, protect ourselves from these dust storms.
0: Michelle makes sure her kids have a packet of face masks in their school bags every day, just in case the dust gets really bad. Besides the apps she uses to check the air quality every morning, Michelle says she...
14: National Radio News.
15: Hello, I'm Laura Devoy. The Tasmanian government says it's well prepared to respond to an outbreak of bird flu. The state's first case of the H5 strain of avian influenza has been confirmed in a dead brown skua found in the northwest. The state's Minister for Primary Industries and Water, Gavin Pearce, explains some of the steps the government has already taken.
16: We've worked with the commercial poultry sector to assist them in development of biosecurity preparedness plans and ensuring that they are ready to activate those plans. We've delivered education sessions for veterinarians and wild care providers, and we've worked with local governments on awareness, reporting and carcass disposal.
15: Mr. Pearce says there's been no detections in the poultry or agricultural systems at this stage. Scientists say Australian science is in crisis amid major job cuts at the CSIRO and a funding shortfall. Scarlett Coppola has more.
17: 70 leading scientists have signed an open letter calling for increased funding and a 25% tax on gas exports. They say, according to the Australian Academy of Science, Australia's science system is going backwards, which risks national capability, driving talent overseas and eroding competitiveness. They point to hundreds of job cuts at the CSIRO and say funding increases to some areas of science have come almost entirely from cuts to science elsewhere. The scientists also want a 25% tax on gas exports, saying they damage the environment and present risks to agriculture and the economy.
15: Whistleblower David McBride has been released from prison. In 2024, McBride was convicted of helping to steal secret defence documents, which he leaked to the press. His actions led to revelations of alleged war crimes in Afghanistan. Speaking on his release, McBride said he was very happy to be out.
18: It's a beautiful day to be free, and I thank all my supporters. I thank the Attorney General for granting me parole.
15: McBride will serve the remainder of his sentence in the community. Students have dismissed a plea from the Federal Education Minister for protests against Pauline Hanson to occur outside of class time. High school and university students are set to walk out of their classrooms this afternoon, despite calls from the government to stage the demonstration on the weekend. They're calling out One Nation's policies on immigration and race. Sydney organiser Yasmin Johnson told National Radio News there was precedent for the demonstrations.
19: You know, uni students and now high school students as well want to do what makes it most possible to get our voices heard. Australia has a long history of high school walkouts, and I think that's something we're trying to draw upon. You know, there were walkouts against Pauline Hanson in the 1990s, and we did see, actually, those were effective in trying to shift the narrative. I think students are doing this to make their message be heard really strongly.
15: Australians across parts of Europe, including the UK, were among millions of people plunged into almost total darkness early this morning during a rare solar eclipse. Sydney expat Charlotte Foster watched the eclipse in London. She told National Radio News it was a communal experience.
20: We were out at the pub in central London with some friends, and around 7 p.m. everybody around us kind of stopped what they were doing and all tried to get a good spot to see the eclipse. So it was a very communal experience with everybody. There were lots of long lines all around the city to get the special glasses that you need to see it properly.
15: Turning to sport, in cricket, Australia won the toss and elected to bat first on day one of the first test against Bangladesh in Darwin.
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1: Central Tablelands weather, partly cloudy. Slight chance of a shower in the south, most likely early. Winds westerly, 15 to 25 kilometres per hour, tending southwesterly before dawn, then becoming light in the evening. Now, for the regional centres, in the colour city orange, expecting a maximum of 9 degrees today, but overcast. Bathurst, a little bit better at 13 with a bit of sun. And in the high country, Oberon, 11 degrees, maybe some sun, maybe not. And the forecast for tomorrow, that would be the 14th. Of August, we have the colour city showing 1 to 11, Bathurst 1 to 14, and in the high country, Oberon 1 to 12 degrees.
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5: 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And Gerald is the former Deputy Mayor of Orange. Welcome to the show.
24: 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It's great to be here with you tonight.
25: Here at 2MCE FM, we love knowing what's going on in the local community. And there's always plenty of variety. How about Campbell's River Paddock Walks, courtesy of the Little River Landcare Group? And their CEO, Phoebe Gulliver, is here with us today to talk all about it. Phoebe, how are you?
26: Oh, thank you very much, Doc, for having me. Yeah, I'm great.
27: Joining me today, I have Cecily Knowles, Public Engagement and Education Officer of the Orange Regional Gallery. How are you going today, Cecily?
28: I'm well, thanks, babe. On

0: Peter and Ross. I'm Peter, and shortly I'll be handing you over to Ross to read from the Western Advocate. We have a common front page today on both newspapers. It's Do or Die for Us, and I'll be reading that to you later in the bulletin. At the moment, it's over to Ross for the Western Advocate.
1: Thanks, Peter. To page three of the Western Advocate, this article is from Riley Krause. The headline is Solar Farm Suggestions Dismissed. The article appears in both papers. An energy company looking to build a solar farm less than a kilometre from a town's CBD has rejected a raft of ways to help make the project more palatable to residents. Following a meeting of the Western Region Planning Panel, or WRPP, on July 9, where members of the public, politicians and representatives from EDPR Australia had their say on the 10,000 panel Blaney project, it was decided that a decision would be deferred. The main reason for this deferral was a raft of late submissions. But prior to the conclusion of the meeting, Alan Grimwood from Zenith Town Planning, who spoke on behalf of the applicant, stated they were willing to work with council on behalf of the community moving forward. Then on July 21, EDPR provided a response to the late submissions regarding the Greghamstown Road project. It is intended to assist council and the panel in considering those matters prior to determination of the application, the letter read. In the letter were 20 recommended conditions of consent from Blaney Shire Council. These included EDPR being required to upgrade various roads around the solar farm site, monitor the landscape area for trapped wildlife, and plant additional landscape screening on the site's western boundary. In total, 18 of the 20 recommendations were not accepted by EDPR. EDPR does not consider a specific condition requiring monitoring of the landscape area for trapped wildlife to be necessary or proportionate, one response read. The traffic impact assessment does not identify the need for an upgrade to the unnamed road, noting the limited construction traffic expected being approximately 8 vehicle movements per day over a 4-month period, a separate response added. The energy company only accepted one recommendation fully and one other in principle. The former was for EDPR to prepare a stormwater drainage plan, while the latter revolved around the company planting species capable of reaching up to approximately 5 metres in height, as opposed to 3. The WRPP also requested amendments to a landscaping condition, specifically asking that all landscape screening be located outside the security fence and stock fencing located outside the landscaping. EDPR felt this was not practical or feasible. Locating the security fence on the site boundary allows the land to be used efficiently while enabling the proposed landscaping positioned inside the fence to be safely accessed and maintained from within the solar farm site, the response read. Requiring the landscape screening to be located outside the security fence would create ongoing maintenance and access challenges that would be difficult to manage in practice. That article from the Western Advocate was Solar Farm Suggestions Dismissed. The article from Riley Krause. Peter.
0: Thank you, Ross. And to the other article on page three, common to both newspapers. Addiction expert slams gambling reforms, and the journalist is also common to both papers. Now, SECM, the peak body for Australian physicians, has joined calls for the federal government to strengthen gambling laws as negotiations continue. Labor's proposed reforms fall short of addressing gambling harm, the Royal Australasian College of Physicians Addiction Medicine Chapter President John Saunders said. Disappointing for people working in the area of public health, but more importantly, disappointing for people who are suffering from the harm from gambling and their families, Professor Saunders said. An inquiry led by the late Labor MP Peter Murphy called for a complete phase out of gambling ads in 2023 and received cross-party support, but few of the 31 recommendations have been implemented in the years since. Professor Saunders said the government did not have the same incentive to intervene compared to past public health initiatives like plain packaging for cigarettes. The fact that they could identify tangible costs to healthcare services meant a great deal, he said. But Professor Saunders said a gambling addiction created the same brain connections

0: as any other drug addiction. We're not dealing with something which is trivial, far from it. We're not dealing with something which is a bad voluntary decision. He said, I've seen tragedies and lives cut short, suicides repeatedly over time. Surely we can do something. Now, that was Noah Seacombe's addiction expert slams gambling reforms on page 3 of both papers.
1: To page 3 of the, well, remaining on page 3 of the Western Advocate. This article is just in the Western Advocate. It's unattributed. Message needs to be sent over second breath analysis refusal. A 34-year-old has been fined $2,000 by Bathurst local court for his second offence of refusing to submit to a breath analysis in a matter of months. Appearing in the court via audiovisual link from custody in Kirkconnell Correctional Centre, the man listened as the police prosecutor said a message needed to be sent. Kyle Hughes, 34, of Larson Street, West Bathurst, was sentenced on Wednesday, July 29, for drive during disqualification period, not stop at red line at red light, and refuse or fail to submit to breath analysis. Police documents said officers were travelling north on William Street at about 2:30 p.m. on July 14 when they saw a Holden Astra travelling north on the same street. The traffic lights at the intersection of William and Howick turned red, and Hughes' vehicle came to a rolling stop before slowly moving over the line and making a left turn onto Howick Street, according to the police documents. Police said the light was red for the entire manoeuvre, including some time after Hughes moved through the intersection. A short time later, police stopped Hughes on Stewart Street. He produced his licence and, when asked why he thought he had been stopped, said, because of the traffic light, which was a question. Hughes said he thought it was a giveaway, according to the police documents. Police said they conducted checks which showed Hughes was the subject of an outstanding warrant. Hughes was asked if he'd had any alcohol, and he said, yeah, a couple of beers. A roadside breath test was positive, and Hughes was arrested and taken to Bathurst Police Station, where he refused a breath analysis. Further checks showed his licence was disqualified by Lithgow Court on April 10, 2026, effective until April 10, 2031. Legal aid solicitor Ms. Masters said her client was on parole for a separate matter when he committed the offences before the court. It had been some time since his last driving disqualified offence, she said. Her client was not aware that he was disqualified because he was not before court when the disqualification was imposed, she said. Refuse or fail to submit to breath analysis was a rare offence, but Hughes had now been charged with that offence twice in a short time, Police Prosecutor Sergeant Pierce said. A message needs to be sent, he said. Judge Gemma Slack-Smith said she accepted that there was a need for specific deterrence. For driving during a disqualification period, Ms. Slack-Smith convicted Hughes, fined him $300, and disqualified him from driving for 3 months. For not stop at stop line at red light, Ms. Slack-Smith convicted Hughes, but with no further penalty. For refuse or fail to submit to breath analysis, Hughes was convicted, fined him $2,000, and a community correction order was imposed for 18 months. That article was from page 3 of the Western Advocate, unattributed, and the headline, message needs to be sent over second breath analysis refusal. Peter.
0: Thank you, Ross. And to conclude page 3 of the Central Western Daily, we have an unattributed article, I'll Never Be a Mum Again. Mother confronts daughter's killer. A killer is set to be sentenced more than 14 years after repeatedly stabbing his partner in a violent and prolonged attack. Amy Ayton was hampered by physical disabilities when Michael John Aller killed her in her bed on July 31, 2012. On Wednesday, August 5, Aller, now aged 60, appeared before Justice Edward Mustin in the Supreme Court for a sentence hearing for manslaughter. During the hearing, Ms. Ayton's mother, Debbie Roberts, spoke about the devastation caused by the loss of her only child when she read out two victim impact statements on behalf of herself and her younger sister, who was close to Ms. Ayton. I'm no longer a mum, I'm a mother. I'll always be a mother, but I will never be a mum again, Ms. Roberts said in an emotional conclusion. Ayton had a connection to Orange but killed... Sorry, I'll start again. Ella had a connection to Orange but killed Ms. Ayton in her home at Narara near Gosford on the Central Coast. They had started a relationship and he had moved into her home about 2 months before he stabbed her with a kitchen knife 54 times while she was in bed. Crown Prosecutor Ben Allison said the attack occurred over several minutes and Ms. Ayton suffered stab wounds to her face, chest and back, with numerous injuries to her heart and lungs. He said she also had stab wounds to her arms and said she tried to defend herself. Ella was originally found mentally unfit for criminal trial and spent more than 14 years in psychiatric care, including at Bloomfield in Orange, where he was granted day release. In 2015, Ella was the subject of a special hearing under the Mental Health, in brackets, Forensic Provisions, and in brackets, Act, before Justice Jay Hidden. Justice Hidden said Ella killed Ms. Ayton while he was substantially impaired by an abnormality of mind arising from an underlying condition. I am also satisfied that impairment was so substantial as to warrant his liability for murder being reduced to manslaughter, given the marked effect of his condition upon his capacity for self-control and its significant bearing upon his culpability, Justice Hidden said when he announced his decision on February 24, 2015. Ella underwent rehabilitation at the mental health facility and after being deemed fit, in inverted commas, he pleaded guilty to manslaughter. Although the crime took place on the Central Coast, Ella had a connection to Orange and was transferred to the mental health facility at Bloomfield on August 27, 2019. He is now on bail in an undisclosed community and a court order is in place banning his location from being revealed. Ella gave three different reasons over the years as to why he attacked Ms. Ayton, including that he had argued with her. Ella's barrister did not make an argument about provocation. Justice Mustin was set to sentence Ella on Tuesday, August 11. Now, there are two numbers there, Lifeline 1311 1400. I'll start again. That's Lifeline 1311 14. And then there's 1-800-RESPECT, which is 1-800-737-732. And that was an unattributed article, I'll Never Be a Mum Again, Mother Confronts Daughter's Killer, on page 3 of the Central Western Daily.
1: To page 5 of the Western Advocate, this article is common to both papers. Hundreds of witnesses step forward, and the article is from Tom Walk. Explosive reports, electronic device analysis and new witness statements form part of an expanding brief of evidence against the surviving Bondi Beach massacre gunman. Naveed Akram, 25, is accused of targeting a crowd of people celebrating Hanukkah at Bondi Beach alongside his father, 50-year-old Saheed, on December 14 last year. The alleged terror attack left 15 people dead, including a 10-year-old girl, and dozens more injured. The elder Akram was shot dead by police while his son was taken into custody. Parties were granted an 11-week adjournment at Downing Centre local court yesterday as prosecutor Danielle New outlined large amounts of evidence being compiled. More than 800 witness statements, video and ballistics evidence and data from 7 electronic devices had already been examined, Ms. New said. An additional 12 electronic devices and an improvised explosive device testing report are due and need to be reviewed, she said. Excuse me. The men allegedly tossed 3 pipe bombs filled with steel ball bearings and a tennis ball bomb into the Hanukkah celebration at Archer Park before opening fire. No bombs detonated. A box-like bomb was also allegedly found in the duo's car, along with 2 hand-painted Islamic State flags. Many witnesses granted anonymity en masse in July have also begun to come forward and give statements to police, the prosecutor said. The order was made to protect witnesses and victims from re-traumatisation and threats to their safety, Judge Karen Stafford said in July. The psychological trauma of bearing witness to a mass shooting is real, she said. In addition to threats, there is a real risk to the physical safety of witnesses and their families. This risk is not hypothetical. Judge Stafford said the order was intended to ensure that other witnesses would not be deterred from testifying for fear of becoming targets. Ms. New said the protected witnesses who came forward to give fresh statements were people who were in the park or its immediate surroundings when the shooting occurred. Judge Hugh Donnelly yesterday approved the extension of time for the full brief of evidence to be served on the defence, satisfied the case was still moving steadily. Akram has been charged with 78 offences, including 15, including committing a terrorist act, 15 counts of murder, and 43 counts of attempted murder. He has not yet been required to enter pleas to any of the charges against him. The 25-year-old will return to court on October 28, and the article concludes with a couple of phone numbers if this causes you any concerns. The first is Lifeline, 13 11 14. The second is Beyond Blue, 1300 224 636. That article was from page 5 of the Western Advocate. Hundreds of witnesses step forward, and the article was from Tom Walk. Peter.
0: Thank you, Ross. The time is now 12:24, and still Peter and Ross with you. I'm Peter. And Bondi Hero assault case thrown out, unattributed article on page 5 of both papers. The man who disarmed one of the gunmen allegedly responsible for the Bondi Beach massacre in December last year has had an assault case against him tossed out. Ahmed El Abad, 44, has been accused of putting his father in a headlock on March 9 and intimidation over an alleged incident in June. He pleaded not guilty to both charges in an appearance at Bankstown local court on June 24 before prosecutors confirmed yesterday they had withdrawn both accounts. An apprehended domestic violence order protecting his father will remain in place for 12 months, court documents show. In June, his lawyer, Mohammed Sakir, emphasised Mr. Al Ahmed would maintain his innocence. It is a family situation he never expected, one would never want to expect, and it must be really difficult for him, he said. He is an heroic man, and his honesty and dignity should be maintained until these matters are ultimately determined. Now, that article was by AAP, and it was Bondi Hero assault case thrown out on page 5 of both newspapers, Ross.
1: And to complete page 5, again from both papers, defibrillators still safe despite reported shutdowns, TGA says. The article's from Duncan Murray. There have been no serious adverse patient outcomes caused by faulty defibrillators, subject of recent medical regulator action, according to health authorities. Concerns were raised following reports the Corporals 3 and 3T devices carried by New South Wales ambulances encountered thousands of malfunctions in recent years. The Therapeutic Goods Administration issued a temporary halt on their sale following reports the devices were unexpectedly shutting down and rebooting during use. But in a statement yesterday, the regulator stressed the defibrillators were still safe to use, noting it had not issued a recall of the devices. The measures were precautionary and bought more time to investigate the failures, the TGA said. When there are issues or concerns, the TGA has compliance and enforcement powers, such as imposing conditions on the supply of products and suspending or removing products from supply, the statement said. While the suspension is in place, existing devices already in ambulances and healthcare facilities can continue to be used and serviced, but no new devices can be supplied. The regulator stopped short of explaining exactly what caused the suspension, with Health Minister Ryan Park telling reporters he too wanted that information. They've made a decision not to disclose the details around that. That can be a little bit frustrating, Mr. Park said. I'm going to see if we can access the reasons why. Nine newspapers reported that the devices had recorded 1,229 failures in 2025 alone. That article completes page 5 from both papers. The headline, defibrillators still safe despite reported shutdowns, TGA says. And the article was from Duncan Murray. Peter.
0: Thank you, Ross. And backtracking a wee bit to page 4 of both papers, I imagine, is the regular photo of the community, and it's under 13 rugby state championships. And it reads, the New South Wales Junior Rugby State Championships ran across 3 days, commencing on Saturday, June 6, before finals on Monday, June 8. With the sidelines at Orange's Pride Park packed with supporters, the squad couldn't think of a better place to spend the long weekend. There's a photograph there, unattributed, and the subjects are unidentified. So, coming up in the talking newspaper, we're going to get to the national news, probably about the Prime Minister, when we return after these announcements.
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1: To page 7 of the Western Advocate. Again, this is from both papers. And as Peter mentioned, on to the national news. This article's from Lucinda Garbutt-Young. PM balks at Mellon's apology demands. Prime Minister Anthony Albanese is brushing off demands to apologise to his Japanese counterpart over his Mellon's comments as controversy over the gaffe dominated Parliament for a third day. Liberal leader Angus Taylor, whose party has referred a media leak of a memo from Tokyo over the matter to federal police, interrupted parliamentary proceedings yesterday to demand that a formal apology be made to Japan Prime Minister Sanae Takaichi. The controversy has its origins in Mr. Albanese's appearance on the Bush Deep podcast that aired in July, when he mentioned Ms. Takaichi had gifted crown melons to him during a recent visit to Australia. She brought two, and they're beautiful, he said in the podcast, in which he made controversial hand gestures. Mr. Taylor slammed the comments, saying they were wrong to women and to a close political partner. Even if they were a gaffe, they were wrong, and there are serious consequences from the unserious podcast that the Prime Minister hosted in the Lodge, he said. He also asked the Prime Minister to explain how correspondence about the gaffe sent from Japan was leaked. Media coverage over the comments in both countries prompted a letter from Tokyo to Canberra, which said there had been sensationalised reporting in the Australian media about the interview. It was allegedly leaked to several outlets. No action would be taken by the Japanese government over the incident, it reportedly said. The Coalition's Foreign Affairs spokesperson, Ted O'Brien, and his colleague, Senator James Patterson, wrote to Australian Federal Police Commissioner Chrissy Barrett and requested an investigation into how the leak occurred. It's critically important that Australia's bilateral partners believe that their confidential correspondence will be handled appropriately by the Australian government, the letter said. Mr. O'Brien told reporters yesterday that Japan is a special strategic partner of Australia and this has to be taken seriously. Trust is the currency of diplomacy. Housing Minister Claire O'Neill responded to the coalition's probe calls by saying the Liberals had absolutely lost the plot. My personal view is that the Australian Federal Police should be allowed to focus on their job, which is keeping Australians safe and fighting crime for Australians, she told Seven Sunrise. Senator Patterson yesterday accused the government of having a short memory, given Labor Senator Katie Gallagher referred leaked correspondence between the then coalition government and French Prime Minister Emmanuel Macron to the AFP several years ago. That article's from page 7 of the Western Advocate. PM balks at Mellon's apology demands. The article was from Lucinda Garbutt-Young. Peter.
0: Thank you, Ross. And below that, we have Morgan Reinwald writing, Labor referred to corruption watchdog over gambling donors. Labor has been referred to the corruption watchdog after claims it produced weak gambling reforms in exchange for millions of dollars in donations. Gambling companies reportedly donated $4 million to the Labor Party between 2021 and 2025, a detail seized on by independent MP Andrew Wilkie. This morning I referred the gambling reform matter to the National Anti-Corruption Commission, he told reporters at Parliament House yesterday. My concern that individuals in the federal government, when formulating gambling reform policy, have been improperly influenced by individuals in the private sector. This has resulted in a policy so clearly at odds with research, public opinion and the public interest that the implementation of such policy could be characterised, in my opinion, as serious corruption. Under Labor's proposed changes, betting ads would be limited to 3 per hour between 6 a.m. and 8:30 p.m. and gambling ads would be banned from live sport, stadiums and player jerseys. The planned laws are much weaker than the recommendations from an inquiry led by the late Labor MP Peter Murphy, which in 2003 called for a complete phase-out of gambling ads and received cross-party support. Few of the 31 recommendations have been implemented. PM Anthony Albanese said Wilkie was entitled to make a referral to the watchdog, but he rejected claims the gambling industry had influenced government policy. Our government is determined to get the policy right, he told Parliament. We have exchanged views across the Parliament, including the with crossbenchers, including with the opposition, and we will get it right. I don't suggest members on any side of this debate have been influenced other than by how do we deal with an issue that is complex. Labor and the Coalition are still in talks over a deal to pass the gambling reforms through Parliament, but an agreement is yet to be formalised. 8 other independents back Mr. Wilkie's belief the legislation is unconvincing, doubling down on allegations of improper dealings with gambling firms. It's not only those $4 million in donations over the last 5 years, it's lavish gifts, Northern Sydney MP Sophie Scamp said. We heard about the lavish birthday party that has put on, that was put on for former communications minister. We know about the tickets to sporting events. Former communications minister Michelle Rowland was dined in 2023 by Responsible Wagering Australia, a lobby group representing firms such as Sportsbet, Ladbrokes, and Bet365. She also faced criticism for accepting a sports bet donation of $19,000 a year earlier. And there is a national gambling helpline phone number of 1-800-858-858. That's 1-800-858-858. Now, that was the Morgan Reinwald article. Labor referred to the corruption watchdog over gambling donors on page 7 of both papers. Ross.
1: Thanks, Peter. And to complete page 7, again from both papers, former radio star's sex abuse trial stymied by last-minute delay. The article's from Adelaide Lang. Former talkback titan Alan Jones' hearing over indecent assault and sexual touching allegations has been delayed to allow a legal argument to take place. The 85-year-old former ruler of Sydney's Airwaves looked calm, entering Sydney's Downing Centre local court yesterday, wearing a crisp blue blazer and charcoal pants. He wore the same expression when he walked out less than 2 hours later, having learned the hearing was adjourned until today due to a legal issue. Jones has pleaded not guilty to 22 charges of indecent assault and sexual touching without consent against 6 men who cannot be identified for legal reasons. The men allege the long-time shock jock kissed, groped or subjected them to sexual misconduct between 2003 and 2020 across Sydney and the New South Wales Southern Highlands. An ex-girlfriend of one of the complainants, an athlete who alleges he was repeatedly indecently assaulted by Jones, was expected to continue giving evidence yesterday, but she was excused for the day, so a legal argument could occur between the prosecution and Jones' legal team. The ex-girlfriend is set to return to the witness box today, followed by the athlete's mother and former coach. She previously told the court the athlete had come to her house immediately after staying the night at Jones' property in the New South Wales Southern Highlands. His then-girlfriend observed he couldn't look her in the eye and kept his head down, looking uncomfortable and unlike his normal self. It was like he'd seen a ghost, she recalled on Tuesday. Jones is accused of indecently assaulting the athlete a total of 9 times, all of which the former Wallabies coach has denied. And there's a phone number there. If you are in need of it, it's 1-800-RESPECT, which is 1-800-737-732. That article from page 7. Both papers, former radio stars, sex abuse trial stymied by last-minute delay, from Adelaide Lang. Peter.
0: Thank you, Ross. And the time is now 12:39. And we've got Hazelwood Pips Bolland in pretty tight call, an unattributed article on page 16 of both newspapers. Experienced bowlers Josh Hazelwood and Nathan Lyon will return from injury, so warhorse Scott Boland is the unlucky omission for the first test against Bangladesh. Captain Pat Cummings has named the Australian side for the first 2 tests. That starts on Thursday in Darwin, with all-rounders Cameron Green and Beau Webster included in the 11. Green will bat at number 5, wicketkeeper Alex Carey 6, followed by Webster. Lyon last played for Australia in the third test of last summer's Ashes in Adelaide before injuring his left hamstring. Hazelwood missed the entire series with an Achilles tendon issue. Cummins also played the sole test last summer in Adelaide and returns to captain the side after recovering from a lower back injury. Wicketkeeper batter Josh Inglis is the other member of the 13-man squad to miss out. Boland was always tipped to be replaced by Hazelwood in the opening test, despite starring with the ball in the Ashes series with 20 wickets at 20.45. Cummins confirmed the Boland and Inglis omission in his pre-test press conference. They are both pretty classy, but we were pretty certain we wanted Lyon in the side, so it was about working out what the makeup of the two quicks were, Cummins said. We went with Joshy. We know Scotty's class. It is always a pretty tight call. There is not much you can say to Scotty, except there is a lot of cricket coming up. He knows his worth and how good he is, and I am sure he will be out there at some point pretty soon. Boland's next opportunity will be in the second test in Mackay, but with at least 20 tests in the next 12 months to be played in Australia, there is no doubt the 37-year-old will be back at the bowling crease soon. Meanwhile, Marara Stadium head curator Jack Pavlich is rightly proud of the drop-in split pitch Australia and Bangladesh will play on. The narrow centre square will provide different challenges for the batters, but the split in the middle is nothing for players to fear. It won't affect the play, it's just a bit of aesthetics, Pavlich explained. There will be a visible line, but it is flat. The split pitch was first used in Australia in Darwin when Bangladesh was also visiting in 2003. The pitch is prepared in metal trays in a compound and consists of 2 12-metre sections. This is necessary because of the infrastructure underneath the pitch area, which Pavlich said consists of a concrete slab with sand over it. When it goes into the compound, we make sure it is perfectly together, so we prepare it as a full-length pitch, Pavlich said. You do this work for 10 months on a full-length pitch, and then you cut it in half and take it out there. The Marara surface received rave reviews when Australian played South Africa in T20 internationals last year, but the last time a test was played at the venues was in 2004 against Sri Lanka, when Shane Warne and Glenn McGrath were heading Australia's attack, with Justin Langer and Matthew Hayden opening the batting. Webster said the team would embrace the unknowns. It is a small square, a two-wicket square. Runs square of the wicket are going to be tough when it is digging into the spongy outfield, Webster said. We have spoken about running between the wickets, where it is a little bit different when you have got a 10-wicket block and the ball races off square of the wicket. So just to be mindful of things like that. In terms of the surface, it is a bit of an unknown to both teams. It is going to be critical on the day one, on day one, to sum it up as quick as we can. And if we are bowling to get the lengths right, and if we are batting, feed the information back to the batters. Pavlich, also Northern Territory's cricket's head of facilities, said he hoped his pitch was nice and consistent with runs in it, and bowlers can work hard and get something out of it. There's a photograph there of Scott Boland, and that article was by unattributed author, and Hazelwood pips Boland in a pretty tight call. It featured on page 16 of both newspapers. Now, coming up in the Talking Newspaper, I'm going to ask Ross to read from the Western Advocate, but if you'll be patient, first we have these important announcements for you.
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1: To page 8 of the from both newspapers, this is World News. Burnham vows to change our tactics on channel boat gangs. The article is unattributed. UK Prime Minister Andy Burnham has promised to change our tactics to tackle the gangs bringing migrants across the English Channel after a record 230 people made the journey in a single boat. He also said the government would be relentless in chasing down the gangs who are facilitating the dangerous crossings. The gangs appear to have begun loading more people into single boats in recent weeks, with the record 230 people arriving in the United Kingdom in one vessel in the early hours of Monday morning. The inflatable boat was buckling in the water and could have led to a tragedy, French rescuers warned. Asked about the 15-metre-long dinghy, the Prime Minister told GB News, "I know people will have been worried to see that image yesterday. It shows that the gangs are changing their tactics, but so will we. We will now change our tactics, and we will be relentless in chasing them down. I said that when I visited Dover just over a week ago, and I meant it, and I was there to change the conversation." Burnham has said the government will keep going at this issue until small boat crossings are stopped, but did not commit to a timeline. He added, "I'd rather promise to people what I know I can do and what I know I can deliver, and that is a relentless focus on this issue to deal with public concern." The Prime Minister suggested more affluent areas of the UK would have to house asylum seekers, as well as poorer ones. He was asked about reports of a migrant camp being set up near Piddington, a village in Oxfordshire. "It's obviously going to be challenging," he said, "but I'm prepared to always listen to people, to work with people and to pick up legitimate concerns, and I will address those concerns. I do have to say we cannot have a situation where it's only the poorest communities in the country that receive all of the dispersal of refugees and asylum seekers. I do believe all parts of the country need to work to play their part." And I'll just read a short article below that to complete page 8 of the World News. North Korea fires missile ahead of joint exercises, again unattributed. North Korea has fired a ballistic missile towards the sea off the Korean Peninsula's east coast, days ahead of major joint military exercises by Seoul and Washington, long denounced by Pyongyang. South Korea's and Japan's defense authorities said the missile flew around 700 kilometers, and they both issued statements condemning the action. South Korea's Office of National Security convened an emergency meeting expressing concern over North Korea's continued ballistic missile launches following a previous launch on August 6. It urged Pyongyang to halt provocations that violate UN Security Council resolutions. South Korea's military said it was maintaining readiness to respond overwhelmingly to any provocation under its combined defense posture with the United States. There was no immediate statement from Pyongyang on the launch. And those two articles were both from page 8 from both newspapers. The last one was North Korea fires missile ahead of joint exercises. And the previous article was Burnham vows to change our tactics on channel both gangs. And both were unattributed. Peter.
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0: Welcome back, listeners. The time has just come up to 12:51, and we've got the regular rugby league feature. One finalist is Flushing final round win. By Shannon Gammon and Nick Guthrie. Dubbo Sims, who beat Wellington Cowboys 62-0, Jared Power said, "I haven't really got much to say. Just on to the next job now." And the defeated side, Wellington Cowboys spokesperson, who lost 0-62, Mick Peachey had no comment. Macquarie Raiders beat Park Spaceman 26-12. Matt Lyon said, "It was a very scrappy first half due to the conditions, but hats off to Parks. They could have easily turned it in, but came to play. They're definitely a better side than the latter suggests. So it was good to get the win in front of a very good turnout for our Ladies' Day." And the losing side, Parks Spacemen, Sam Dwyer said, "It's been the story of our year. We sort of hang in there until halftime, or a little bit after that, and then we drop off. But honestly, we've got a young team, so it's good signs for the future." Now, Bathurst and Pats defeated Orange Hawks 36-18, and Chris Osborne related, "We started off really well. I'm really happy with our start. That set the win up a bit. A bit disappointed in the end with the 2 points, but it was a good goal kick. We just need to get more bodies around there, a bit more urgency, and with the semi-finals football, there is a lot more at stake. The defeated Orange Hawks, Shane Rodney, said it was a bit disappointing. It was 24-0 before we got going, and the conditions are the same for both teams, but they were just too strong. They played to the conditions well. They were too powerful through the middle. We've got a bit of soul-searching to do because we play them again next week. We had to kick that last conversion to earn the home semi, so it was a loss, but we feel it was a win. Next result, Orange Sims defeated Lithgow Workies Wolves 40-12, and Jack Buchanan of Orange said it was a solid way to finish the season. At times we were a little scrappy, but that was to be expected with the beautiful conditions on the day. It was good to finish the year back in the winners column, and now the finals roll around, we all start again. But what has been done through the year doesn't matter now. Anyone can win on their given day, so we have to lift for another level. The defeated Lithgow Workies Wolves, Kyle Wilmont said, we played well in patches, which really is the story of our season. We struggled to maintain pressure at certain points of the game, and the conditions made for a fairly sloppy, slow game. The next game, Mudgee Dragons defeated Bathurst Panthers 20-6, and Ben Thompson said, another good win. Terrible day for football, but Panthers turned up and played a tough brand of footy. We move on to the finals footy now, and so I'm really excited for the next couple of weeks. The defeated Bathurst Panthers, Jake Betts, said, I was really happy with the boys' effort on the weekend. It was a typical wet weather game of footy with a lot of drop ball from both sides. I thought our scramble defence and enthusiasm was really good. We were light on a few troops, but the blokes that stepped up really impressed me. We just ran out of steam towards the end, and Mudgee were too good. But plenty of positives to take into this week's elimination final against Orange Sims. Now, the next and final match is Forbes Magpies, who defeated Ningen Tigers 12-10. And coach or representative Cameron Greenhalgh said, the first 20 minutes was good, and that's about it. We are flushing it and focusing on Dubbo Sims this week. And the defeated Ningen Tigers representative Troy Evans said, it was a really tough wet weather game. We showed plenty of grit. I can't fault their effort and willingness to go after the opposition. I thought we were able to build pressure for longer periods, and we gained a lot of energy off completing well. In a game that was a dead rubber, they showed a lot of character, and I'm really proud of them. Now, that was the regular rugby league feature by Shannon Gammon and Nick Guthrie from both papers, entitled One Finalist is Flushing Final Round Win. Ross.
1: Thanks, Peter. To page 17 from the sporting section, again from both papers. This is swimming news. Test the best. Pallister Prime 4 Pan Packs. And the article is unattributed. With all due respect to the Commonwealth Games, this is the swim meet Lani Pallister has been waiting for. Australia's rising freestyle force is primed to challenge the world's best duo at the Pan Pacific Championships starting on Thursday, Australian time. Pallister will duel with American legend Katie Ledecky and Canadian ace Summer McIntosh in highly anticipated races in Irvine, California. My whole season has been about targeting Pan Pacs and wanting to race well. That's where my biggest competitors are, Pallister said. And I'm really fortunate that physiologically and mentally, I've put myself in a position where I get to challenge the best in the world. Pallister and her Australian teammates contest the Pan Pacs just weeks after a wildly successful Commonwealth Games. The 24-year-old collected four of Australia's 37 gold medals in Glasgow, a record haul eclipsing the nation's previous best Commonwealth Games of 28 golds at the 2018 Gold Coast edition. Pallister became the first female swimmer to win the 400 metres, 800 metres and 1500 metres freestyle golds at the Commonwealth Games and featured in Australia's triumphant 4x200 metre freestyle relay. After Glasgow come the Pan Pacs, the biggest global meet of the year. I don't think it has been a challenge to get back and want to race, Pallister said. I'm not too stressed, which is nice. I'm able to go into a championship meet more excited at the opportunity rather than scared, which is awesome. When your biggest competitors are there racing and you get to challenge yourself, it's always really exciting. As much as it's a challenge, that's what we all want as competitors. You never want an easy win. You want to have to work for it. And Dean has put me in a position where I work for it all season, so now it's time to just get up and execute the race plan. Dean is a master coach, is master coach Dean Boxall, whom Pallister joined in March last year. Since then, her results have been nothing short of incredible. Pallister has shaved a mind-boggling 10 seconds from her 800 metres personal best, set Australian records over 800 and 1500 metres, and logged PBs in the 2 and 400 metres. That article was from page 17 of both papers, Test the Best, Pallister Prime 4 Pan Packs, and was unattributed. Peter.
0: Thank you, Ross. And Rybakina Rallies is an unattributed article in the sporting section. Second seed Ellen Rybakina fought back from a set and a break down to prevail 4-6, 7-6 in brackets, 7-5 end of brackets, 6-4 in her Canadian Open quarterfinal against Naomi Osaka in Toronto. Rybakina in the 2022 Wimbledon 2026 Australian Open champion will meet fourth seed Coco Gauff for a place in the final. In the first tour-level meeting between Osaka and Rybakina, the Japanese player looked to be cruising to victory after breaking in the opening game and holding that advantage to pocket the first set the four-time Grand Slam champ, then surged to a 4-2 lead in the second set, but Rybakina rallied and came out on top in a tiebreak.
3: You've been listening to The Talking Newspaper. 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
0: Yes, and thank you very much for staying with us for the Talking Newspaper on behalf of Ross and myself. 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
1: Hello, I'm Lewis Donaldson. A Nationals MP has made a passionate address pleading for improved gambling reforms in the House of Representatives today. In the speech, Pat Conaghan referred to parliamentary findings from this month where one former rugby league star alleged gambling companies supplied him with illicit substances while the betting industry did not exercise proper duty of care. Mr. Conaghan highlighted evidence from the inquiry, imploring the federal government to do more.
2: Witness after witness came into this place and spoke of loved ones, family members who were targeted by predatory online wagering services. Some of them survived, Deputy Speaker. Some of them didn't. And there are other people whose family members didn't survive because of the debt and the shame of what they went through.
1: Perth Zoo is piloting a bird flu vaccination trial for three threatened black cockatoo species. The program is focusing on birds in the zoo's permanent population. It commenced in May before the H5 strain of bird flu was detected in Australia and will inform future safeguarding efforts. The birds are being closely monitored for any adverse reactions, and antibody levels will be tracked over time to determine how effectively the vaccine may protect black cockatoos from bird flu. Victoria Police has announced an additional 150 protective services officers, which will support its presence on the public transport network and assist in hospital guard and crime scene duties. Efforts at retail areas will also be strengthened after a shop owner died as a result of injuries sustained while coming to the aid of another retail worker. Premier Ben Carroll says Victorians deserve to feel safe.
3: Last week I became the police minister, and the first action I took was to go out to Sunshine and meet with traders, family and friends of a very beloved community member that lost their life. We listened. We heard what that community was saying.
1: A United States governor has condemned plans for immigration and customs enforcement officers to soon be equipped with gloves that deliver electric shocks as they carry out their duties on the ground. ICE could spend up to $20 million to buy the voltage-emitting gloves, according to the Department of Homeland Security. But New York Governor Kathy Hochul says it appears to be a violation of civil rights.
4: To cause that kind of physical harm to an individual, regardless of what the offense may be, and I would anticipate that the new protections that we just enacted in the law, just brand new, that says that you cannot trample on someone's constitutional rights and you cannot cause them undue harm and you will be held accountable, should be in effect here.
1: And in entertainment news, Dame Julie Andrews has announced her retirement from acting on screen.
5: When you read, you begin with
6: A, B, C.
5: When you sing, you begin with Do, Re, Mi.
1: The 90-year-old star says she won't return for the third Princess Diaries film, saying she's past appearing on camera. But she insists she isn't giving up work completely and will continue doing voice work and writing books. And turning to sport, Matt Lodge's NRL career appears to be over. The North Queensland prop is set to make an immediate move to Leeds Rhinos in the English Super League. There are reports Lodge farewelled the Cowboys today, with a deal with the Rhinos expected to be completed as early as today.
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14: 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He is from the Ethics Centre.
15: We'll be chatting to the Mayor of Bathurst Regional Council, Robert Taylor, and we'll also be hearing from Jackie Lanigan, migrant support and community engagement worker.
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16: I am Malcolm. 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CE 92.3 in Bedford and on 4.7 in Orange. This week, something to get you moving and warm you up in serious winter. The playlist will be line that and it. You might want to get up and dance to them. Let's start with the song that kicks off the line that is in 1992 when I was 14. Billy Roy Owens and Aki Baki Art.

Up next, I am two of a dryer fibers, 9 seconds song, not put sitting in it, from Tana Tuna, followed by Marcus Ronnie by Lord D. Lebes.

0: Que tu cuerpo es para dar la alegría y cosas buenas. 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Macarena.
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Are you ready to stomp your foot? 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

You are listening to 2MCE 92.3 and 94.4 singing in Badgett and Orange. Here is a double ed from Garbrooks for some great country line that didn't. Ed going down till the sun come up, and to us a kind. Their song remember me of my brother Doug, who is a bigger fan.

0: Naya Dwayne is a great dancer, and she is with Manaville like a woman, and that is followed by Eagle Rock by Danny Cool, a favorite from the 70s.
1: Let's go, girls.

Nick at r2mce92.wayandnine4.cn. Is that a great song from the Eagles? Aiken tonight. It remember me. I'd listen to the orchestra tape in the car when I was a kid.

this next song got me back to see Lee Elegant live in Queen of Barman and get a photo jacket with him. It is the upper club after the Anara Dwyer Country Singers, Chief Evan, and the Blue Jeans. So this is all my cousin can listen to it.

I hope you have enjoy my 9,000 brothers today on 2MCE 92.3 in Badgett and 94.7 in Orange. Thank you for listening to my show and tune in again next week. Here are three final 9,000 songs to get out at. Footloose by Keith Evans. Anyone at the pickup? Movie 925 from Dolly Puppies. And It Land in the Dream with Dolly and Kenny Waters. Goodbye.

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1: Hello, I'm Lewis Donaldson. Telcos and industry are calling for major reform as rural Australians experience poor connectivity. According to an analysis of more than 25,000 complaints, mobile and internet connectivity in the bush remains unreliable and outages risk lives and economies. The Ombudsman's report, Left Behind, also recommended a review of the frameworks that govern the sector. But Carol Bennett, Chief Executive of ACAN, told the ABC the sector needs a complete overhaul.
2: But do we need another review? We've had so many reviews into telecommunications and regional telecommunications in particular. Why on earth do we need another review to tell us what we already know? And we already have so many recommendations that the government could be implementing now. Let's get on with it. There are practical things that can be done.
1: Students behind a protest against Pauline Hanson say they are rallying because they are worried about her policies. During school hours, university and high school students alike are staging demonstrations across the country against Ms Hanson and One Nation. But speaking to National Radio News, Sydney organiser Yasmin Johnson outlined the protesters' concerns.
3: In particular, obviously, the anti-migrant policies and also just racist rhetoric of One Nation. It is of deep concern to us. We think migrants should be welcome in this country. We want to see a decline in racism, not an increase in it. On a school level, you know, they're pushing back against the inclusion of things like Indigenous history.
1: The Australian Council of Social Service has rejected claims it wants the superannuation guarantee increased to 30%. Scarlett Coppola has the details.
4: Opposition housing spokesperson Andrew Bragg made the assertion against ACOS yesterday in a speech to the National Press Club. In that address, he also proposed cutting the 2,000-page National Housing Code to just 80 pages, removing most standards beyond health, fire safety and essential structural requirements. This morning, speaking to the ABC, Mr Bragg criticised ACOS again, telling the organisation to get out and talk to more people. But the peak body for community services says their position has been misrepresented. They support the current superannuation guarantee of 12%.
1: And overseas rescue teams are racing to find survivors still trapped beneath collapsed buildings 2 days after a powerful earthquake struck Colombia. At least 250 people were killed and 3,700 have been injured. Cali Mayor Alejandro Eder says authorities are in a race against time to save lives, with less than a day left of a critical 72-hour window to find survivors. And in music news, taking a stand against AI, music streaming platform Spotify will now label artificial intelligence-generated artists and remove them from its curated playlists. From next month, users will begin to see AI persona bans on accounts that don't represent a real artist, with music from those accounts to be removed from any editorial or algorithmic recommendations. Spotify says users may still see AI persona artists in their own personal recommendations if they already follow artists in the category on the platform. And taking a look at sport, Australia was 4-74 against Bangladesh at lunch on day one of the first test in Darwin. Travis Head, Jake Weatherald and Marnus Labuschagne are out, with Steve Smith at the crease and back up after the break.
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5: The Central Tablelands weather for Thursday, the 13th day of August. A partly cloudy day with winds from the southwest. They'll reach speeds of 25 kilometres per hour and become light in the evening. Expecting a maximum of 12 in Bathurst and 9 in Orange. Friday's forecast, areas of frost and the chance of fog in the morning. A mostly sunny afternoon with light winds. Temperatures for Friday, 2 to 14 in Bathurst, 1 to 11 in Orange. On Saturday, partly cloudy, the chance of morning fog, areas of morning frost in the south, medium chance of showers on and east of the ranges, that'll be most likely in the morning and afternoon, a near zero chance of rain elsewhere. The winds will be from the east-southeast, reaching speeds of 20 kilometres per hour. They'll tend to the east-northeast during the day, then tend to the east-southeast during the afternoon. Temperature ranges for Saturday, 0 to 15 in Bathurst, 1 to 13 in Orange. Running out the weekend, on Sunday, partly cloudy, the chance of morning fog, a high chance of showers about the Blue Mountains with a medium chance of showers elsewhere. Winds from east-southeasterly direction, reaching speeds of up to 25 kilometres per hour. 1 to 15 in Bathurst and 1 to 14 in Orange. Time for these messages.
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5: And the music this afternoon is coming from Steely Dan from their album Asia, and also from Hungry for Hits. That's a KTEL album. We're on to the second album, and we're starting off with this particular song, which is Suspicious Minds from the Fine Young Cannibals.

And that one from the Asia album from Steely Dan reached number 11 on the US Billboard charts in 1978, number 8 on the Cashbox charts in the same year, and number 7 in Canada in March 1978. Spent 3 weeks as number 1 in March in Canada and 19 weeks on the charts in the US of A. Guitarist they used on that particular track, Steely Dan, was Jay Graydon, and he spent over 6 hours perfecting the guitar solo to the satisfaction of Steely Dan, and didn't know until he actually heard the song played on the radio that his lead guitar solo had been included on the song. Ron with you on Back to Vinyl. We're presenting Back to Vinyl on your community station 2MCE, broadcasting on 92.3 in Bathurst, 94.7 in Orange on the new transmitter, and streaming live on the World Wide Web at 2MCE.org. Okay, the next track comes from the Hungry for Hits double album, and we heard track one on side two, and this one's from Dire Straits. This one's called Your Latest Trick.

originally released on the Brothers for Arms album, and that was back in 1985, and it was the album's fifth and final single from that particular album. Let's hear the next one from Steely Dan, and this one titled Home at Last.

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2: And prior to those messages, we heard from Sandy Martin. Sandy's a Croatian singer. That track from the year 1985 and released by Ibiza Records. Dance electronic pop from his album Modern Lover. Erotic. Ron with you on Back to Vinyl, music from the K-Till album Hungry for Hits. We're on to the second album. And also from Steely Dan, we're playing their album called Asia from November 1977. So let's spin the black circle. Have the next one from Steely Dan, which is called I Got the News.

from her 1983 album, that one from Joan Armour Trading and Drop the Pilot. The album Track Record is a greatest hits compilation, as I mentioned, came out in 1983. That was track one. So let's listen to the next track from the KTEL Hungry for Hits album. And we heard from Animation before with Obsession. Let's hear the next one from the Time Bandits with Endless Road.

And that one from the Time Bandits, Endless Road. And we're approaching National Radio News with Lewis Donaldson. So let's hear from Dick Dale and The Wedge to take us up to National Radio News.

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1: Hello, I'm Lewis Donaldson. A lived experience witness has appeared before the Royal Commission on Anti-Semitism today, detailing his experience of de-radicalisation. Mubinuddin Sheikh, a Canadian former security intelligence and counter-terrorism operative, was previously a jihadist extremist. He talked about how he de-radicalised, saying he wanted more time with his family and stepped away from the extremist group following 9/11.
2: And sometimes it is accelerated, and it could accelerate both ways with a major public event that people have seen. So a mass casualty incident is something that can make people double down in their extremism or actually start to crack the understanding that they may have.
1: Angus Taylor's staffer has taken aim at a journalist's line of questioning over the Liberal leader's relationship with a man named in a New South Wales corruption watchdog probe. The Channel 10 journalist repeatedly questioned the opposition leader about his relationship with Catholic Schools New South Wales chief executive, Dallas McInerney. McInerney has been named in a New South Wales ICAC investigation into Liberal Party donations. Here's the interaction between the Liberal leader's staffer and journalists.
3: Are you operating Zach Pat? Seriously, that's a freaking disgrace.
4: What, asking questions about an ICAC investigation?
3: Yeah, and he's answered them like 500 times.
4: No, he has not asked.
3: Seriously.
4: He has not asked.
3: No wonder 10 plus that
1: cut. The Royal Australian College of GPs is calling for climate change to return to the political agenda as a health priority. As Scarlett Coppola reports, the health body warns climate change is already increasing pressure on the healthcare system.
5: The call follows the release of the college's updated climate change and health position statement. It outlines the role of general practice in protecting health, supporting communities and strengthening Australia's response to climate change, biodiversity loss and pollution. The body's president, Michael Wright, says GPs are seeing the health impacts of climate change firsthand. From extreme heat, bushfires, floods and poor air quality to the impacts on people living with chronic conditions.
1: With the excitement still lingering after Europe's rare celestial event last night, many Australians are wondering when it will be their turn to witness a total solar eclipse. Australia will next be plunged into darkness on July 22, 2028. It will end a 171-year wait, hitting WA's Kimberley region first before passing to the NT, Queensland and ending in regional New South Wales. Australians can expect mostly dry conditions tomorrow with a few showers for the far southeast. The Bureau of Meteorology's Sarah Scully has Friday's forecast.
6: We have this very strong and slow-moving high-pressure system in the Bight that extends a ridge into the interior and into eastern parts of the country, bringing generally settled and dry weather with morning fog and frost patches. While out in the west, this trough drawing some tropical humidity inland, bringing showers and risk of a thunderstorm. Then down in the southeast, this cold front brushing past Tasmania, bringing another burst of showery conditions.
1: And in sport, in NRL, the Bulldogs are hopeful that Jacob Preston will remain with the side despite reports that talks with management had broken down. Ahead of tomorrow night's clash with South Sydney, Preston reportedly approached coach Cameron Serraldo to reaffirm his commitment to the Bulldogs. It comes after manager Wade Rushton revealed claims the Bulldogs had underpriced Preston, saying the second rower would go to market unless the situation improved.
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8: The Central Tablelands weather for Thursday, the 13th day of August. A partly cloudy day with the winds from the southwesterly direction. They'll reach speeds of up to 25 kilometres per hour and become light during the evening. The maximum temperature ranges in Bathurst expecting 12, in Orange 9, and I'll give you some further details in them shortly. But first, these messages.
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8: 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And just looking at the weather forecast for Friday, Saturday and Sunday. On Friday, areas of frost and a chance of fog in the morning, a mostly sunny afternoon with light winds. 2 to 14 in Bathurst, 1 to 11 in Orange. On Saturday, partly cloudy, chance of morning fog and areas of morning frost in the south. There are medium chance of showers on and east of the ranges, most likely in the morning and afternoon with a near zero chance of rain elsewhere. Winds from the east-southeasterly direction, they'll reach speeds of 20 kilometres per hour. It's going to move around a bit during the day, east-northeast during the day, then tending east-southeast during the afternoon. 0 to 15 in Bathurst, 1 to 13 in Orange. On Sunday, partly cloudy, the chance of morning fog, high chance of showers about the Blue Mountains, with a medium chance of showers elsewhere. Winds from the east-southeasterly direction, reaching speeds of up to 25 kilometres per hour. 1 to 15 in Bathurst, 1 to 14 in Orange. Currently sitting on 8.5 in Orange and in Bathurst, if I can get the mouse to move, we're sitting on 11 degrees. Back to vinyl this afternoon, music from Hungry for Hits, a K-Till compilation album. We're on to album number 2. We've got a couple of tracks to play on side one. We've also played the album Steely Dan's Asia. And we're now featuring Joan Armour Trading and her compilation album Track Record, which is a compilation of her hits from the early 80s through to 1983. We've played track one, Drop the Pilot. So let's hear track two, which is I love it when you call me names. So let's hear from Joan.

0: and the Medics, Spirit in the Sky. Ron, with you on Back to Vinyl. We're a quarter past the hour of three. Music this afternoon from Joan Armour Trading and her album Track Record that came out in 1983. And we're finishing off the KTEL double LP, which is a compilation album of hits called 30 Original Top Artists, 30 Original Hits, featuring artists such as Martin Plaza, Matt Moffat, The Wall of Voodoo, REO Speedwagon, Style Council, Ganga Jang, amongst others. So let's hear the next one from Joan Armour Trading. And we've heard two from the album Track Record. Interesting cover on this particular album. It's got Joan standing up top of a grand piano in a athlete starting position, like she's going to commence a 100-metre race. So let's race and get the next one on. This one's called Frustration.
1: You are tuned into 2MCE in Bathurst and Orange.

And that one from Wall of Voodoo came from their album 7 Days in Sammy's Town, released as the album's lead single back in 1985. Music appreciation differs all around the world. It only charted in Australia, where it reached number 23 in June 1986, stayed in the top 100 for 21 weeks, but as I mentioned, didn't chart anywhere else. But not a bad song. Hope you enjoyed that one. It's the last track on side one of album two of Hungry for Hits. Okay, Joan Armour Trading. We heard Frustration, the previous track. The next one is from the album Walk Under Ladders, and this one's called When I Get It Right.

0: And from English band Tears for Fears, that one, Head Over Heels, from their second studio album, Songs from the Big Choir, released in 1985, peaked at number 12 in the United States UK Top 40. Sorry, number 8 in the UK Top 40 and number 12 in the United States. Ron with you on Back to Vinyl. Time for these messages.
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0: 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This afternoon, music on Back to Vinyl from Joan Armour Trading. We're listening to the compilation album, Track Record, and we're finalising the last side of the double LP from KTEL, Hungry for Hits, 30 songs on this particular album, and we're on to track 3 from side 2 of the album. We've heard from Joan Armour Trading, When I Get It Right, and this one is I'm Lucky.

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And that one from Australian singer Matt Moffat, formerly from Glenbrook in the Blue Mountains, and the lead singer, or the lead in the group, Matt Finnish, unfortunately died in his sleep, and at the age of 46, back a few 12th of August 2003. Ron with you on Back to Vinyl. We're coming towards the end of the program. 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We're featuring music from Joan Arbitrating this afternoon, her album Track Record. We heard I'm Lucky. The next one is Me, Myself and I. And we're also featuring music from a compilation album from KTEL called Hungry for Hits. Two albums, 30 tracks. And that last one we heard from Matt Moffat was track number two on side two of the album. So let's spin the black circle and hear from Joan Armatrading.

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4: All around the surroundings of Bathurst and Orange, this is 2MCE.

Floyd, Al Yankovic with Like a Surgeon. I hope you enjoyed that one. Ron with you on Back to Vinyl. Just a little overrun there. Just looking at the weather for Friday, the 14th day of August. It's amazing, isn't it? 14 days into August, we're nearly at Christmas already. We're looking at areas of frost and the chance of fog in the morning, and a mostly sunny afternoon with light winds. 2 to 14 in Bathurst and 1 to 11 in Orange. Currently just under our forecast maximum temperature of 12 degrees in Bathurst, just on 11.9, and in Orange, sitting on 8.1, but with the wind chill factor, feels like about 3.7 in Orange. Bathurst feels a fair bit colder too, 7.4 degrees with the effect of the wind chill factor. Okay, we're featuring music from Joan Arbitrating and also from the album Hungry for Hits. Here's the next one, the last one on side one of the Joan Arbitrating album Hungry for Hits. This one's called The Weakness in Me. Comes from her Walk Under Ladders album.

And that one from the Style Council, and the walls come tumbling down. Out of time on the program, National Radio News, that'll be followed by Community Drive on your community station 2MCE, 92.3 in Bathurst, 94.7 in Orange on your FM band, streaming live on the World Wide Web at 2mce.org. Taking us up to the news, let's hear from Dick Dale with The Wedge.

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1: Hello, I'm Lewis Donaldson. The Prime Minister says he has not met with the gambling industry since wagering reform legislation was introduced. Speaking before Parliament, Anthony Albanese says the idea that betting on sports is the major gambling addiction in Australia is absolutely false. Mr. Albanese says there should be a deal reached on gambling legislation next week.
2: There are issues of foreign engagement as well. The idea that gambling is an issue that just occurs on free-to-air TV or just occurs in one area is just not right. The idea that betting on sports is the major gambling addiction in Australia is absolutely false.
1: The Threatened Species Committee is urging the government to do what it can to abate the threat to Australian wildlife amid the spread of the H5 bird flu. Today, Tasmania confirmed its first case of the deadly strain of avian influenza. A dead brown skua found by staff from the Parks and Wildlife Service tested positive last night. The TSSC says it recognises the devastating impact of the virus and understands that there are very few direct protective actions that can be taken to mitigate its spread. But the organisation has acknowledged the work done by the government and hopes it will continue. Meanwhile, the Tasmania's Minister for Primary Industries and Water, Gavin Pearce, had this advice for Tasmanians.
3: It is vitally important that if you see a sick bird or other wildlife, the first thing is to avoid it. Avoid contact with that animal or that bird. Secondly, you need to record it using your phone or another device. We need to know the species and the location of that animal. And finally, you need to report it.
1: There is currently no evidence of bird flu in Australia's poultry or agricultural systems. A witness with lived experience has appeared before the Royal Commission on Antisemitism today, detailing how he was impacted by radicalisation. Mubinuddin Sheikh, a Canadian former security intelligence and counter-terrorism operative, was previously a jihadist extremist. He says the gang mentality created from personally being with others with extreme beliefs accelerates radicalisation.
4: We really felt empowered. We knew that we were intimidating people. We deliberately spoke in that way. We dressed in that way. We walked in that way. And so being in these kinds of groups that do that really accelerates that process of extremism.
1: The Australian Bureau of Statistics says they now have enough data to begin piecing together a comprehensive picture of Australia and its people. Jenny Telford, Census General Manager, says there's still time for households to complete the census if they haven't already.
5: After this week, we will start looking at which households across Australia we haven't heard from. We'll send some reminder letters out. Our field staff will start visiting you. But it's certainly not too late. You can jump online now.
1: As of yesterday, 8 million households have filled out the survey. And taking a look at sport, Australia was 8 for 183 against Bangladesh at the tea break on day one of the first test in Darwin. Travis Head, Jake Weatherald, Marnus Labuschagne are out, with Steve Smith not out for 67. And in AFL, Collingwood's Steel Sidebottom has confirmed that he will be retiring at the end of the season. The announcement comes just hours after Richmond midfielder Dion Prestia also hung up his hat, debuting in 2009. Sidebottom has played 373 AFL games, the second most in the Magpies' storied history, behind only Scott Pendlebury.
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6: Alrighty, before we get into Thursday Community Drive, let's look at the local weather. In Bathurst, it is currently 12 degrees, but feels like 7 degrees. And tomorrow for Friday the 14th of August is looking to be mostly sunny. Maximum temperatures are hitting 14 degrees with a minimum of 2 degrees. The UV index is looking to be moderate and there is no fire danger rating. And in Orange, it is currently 8 degrees, but feels like 4 degrees. And tomorrow for Friday the 14th of August is looking to be mostly sunny. Maximum temperatures are hitting 11 degrees with a minimum of 1 degree. The UV index is looking to be moderate and there is no fire danger rating. That is the weather for Bathurst and Orange for Thursday the 13th of August and Friday the 14th of August.
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11: 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It's therefore with a great deal of pleasure that I declare open officially the 2MCE Orange Translator.
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6: Hello, hello, and welcome to Thursday Community Drive with Faith. We're here another week, and I think this week has gone so fast. I don't know about you, but I think it has flown. I can't believe it's already Thursday. We're almost one day away from the weekend, which I'm super excited for. I think maybe the rain is what made it speed up so quick. I feel like the days blurred together because it was just raining and raining and raining. Now we've got beautiful sunny skies, and let's hope that I didn't just jinx it because it's been a really nice afternoon. So let's hope it stays that way. Anyways, thank you so much for joining me for Community Drive this afternoon. We have got a great show lined up. We've got our regular segments, including our local news heads and shorts and our Arts at West with Mary and Jakes, plus some fabulous interviews for you to listen to, including one with Charles Sturt University librarian Yasmin Hall, Orange Mayor Tony Mileto, and Chris Mason from The Long Walk. So range of interviews today, range of music. It's going to be a lot of fun. I'm really excited. Again, thank you for joining me for the next hour. It's going to be very, very good. And you know how we start the show off. It's the same old, always kicking off with a bit of Bujra from his new album. Next track we are up to, I don't know if you're keeping track, but I definitely am. We are up to Competition. So again, this is from his new album that came out last month. So I hope you enjoy Competition by Bujra. Oh.

0: That one was Budra's Competition. Now, I actually went and saw him perform like an acoustic set 2 weeks ago, and he performed that one as one of the songs. So that was pretty good to hear the actual version. Very different from the acoustic, but both fantastic as expected. Now, it is just about 12 minutes past four, and that means it's time for our local Arts Out West roundup with Marianne Jakes.
1: Arts Out West, a roundup of what's happening in the arts around the Central West.
2: Hello, it's Marianne Jakes here from Arts Out West. How is your weekend calendar? Do you need a few tips from the arts and cultural calendar to fill in those times? Tomorrow, there's a very, very special event happening at the Wombul Macquarie River at Bicentennial Park. Friday night, 6:30, it's the 202-year anniversary since martial law was declared on Wiradjuri peoples. And everyone is welcome to gather at the ceremonial ground, which is on the banks of the river, for a special event called Healing Country, Healing People. It's a performance and a ceremony to go for an hour or so. Head along tomorrow evening. On tomorrow night in Orange, Her Beauty and Her Terror is a new book, and it's a landmark anthology bringing together 100 contemporary Australian women poets who've turned to the landscape around them to make sense of what it means to be a woman. It'll be launched from 4:30 tomorrow night at Hotel Kinobalus in Orange. Also happening from tomorrow night, a brand new exhibition at Orange Regional Museum. It's called Untamed. Now, this is inviting us to step into our wild and weedy installation to celebrate all these works that have been made by more than 2,000 students from public primary schools across Orange, Blaney and Cabourn areas. It's a partnership with Orange Regional Museum and Orange Regional Gallery, and every year we get something like this where kids make fantastic works and then they come together in a whole room-filling installation. Now, Untamed looks particularly at weeds and weeds in our environment, plants that maybe shouldn't be where they are, and it asks, what is a weed? And what does a weed look like, and how can we manage them, and how can we live with them? And the exhibition will run for a while, but it does open tomorrow night, 6 o'clock at Orange Regional Museum. Also on around the region, science is coming to Oberon at the Malachi Gilmore on Saturday. It's called More Than You Imagine. It's a free event and it's part of Science Week. It highlights the intersection between science and art. And the day will feature an exhibition of projects and activities from the Oberon Citizens Science Network. There's an afternoon program of expert talks. They're going to be 15-minute talks plus questions from University of New South Wales researchers and members of the OCSN on wildlife conservation and air quality. And the day will be interleaved with lots of local music performances. That's all happening on Saturday at the Malachi Gilmore Hall in Oberon. And Saturday afternoon, Tea Arts Gallery in Bathurst. This has got a bit of a plant theme too. The August Tea and Talks at Tea Arts is the Bathurst Gardening Club. Terry Crumpler is current president of the club and is the guest speaker at the talk on Saturday Arvo at 2:30. It's a bit of a high tea. There's pretty nice cups. There's little cakes. And you get to hear all about Bathurst Gardening Club. Do book ahead for that one. That is always a hot ticket. There's lots of other things happening across the weekend, and you can grab those details on the What's On calendar at centralnsw.com.
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4: Coming up this morning, we'll be hearing about Dental Health Week, and we'll be hearing about that from Dr. Monica Farrelly.
5: 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And we'll be talking to Annie Farmer from Bathurst Regional Art Gallery.
6: 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He is from the Ethics Centre.
7: 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And we'll also be hearing from Jackie Lanigan, Migrant Support and Community Engagement Worker.
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0: And don't forget, if you do tune in to 2MC Breakfast tomorrow, you can hear Dr. Donald Alexander. He also does such a great job. So

Make sure you do tune in from 7 a.m. Now, it is 16 minutes past 4 here on Community Drive. It means it's time for our local news, Heads and Shorts. So a big thank you to the Western Advocate and the Central Western Daily for providing these stories. We'll begin by reading from the Western Advocate. A new housing project will provide relief for young people, including teenagers, who are experiencing homelessness. Youth homelessness is a growing issue in Bathurst, with Veritas House providing assistance to hundreds of people, including children as young as 12 years old. Chief Executive Officer Jodie Pearce said affordability is a major issue, with young people often priced out of the private rental market. To combat this issue, Veritas House has partnered with a local construction crew to provide supported temporary accommodation and transitional housing through an innovative housing project. Confined to her cot for almost the first 3 years of her life, Sky Fenner was raised on a diet of Coca-Cola, potato chips and milk arrowroot biscuits. Then, at 2.5, she was given a second chance at life. She was placed in foster care. Now, that was almost 20 years ago. Now, Miss Fenner is determined for others in similar situations to achieve their happy ending too. Having completed her high school certificate before going on to achieve her Certificate 3 in Community Services, her goal in life is to change the lives of others. Now, we'll have a look at the Central Western Daily. Plans to build a series of townhouses near a primary school have been put forward. A development application submitted to Orange City Council revealed the plans for 29 Jubilee Avenue would result in the demolition of an existing house on the property, along with the removal of vegetation and a street tree. Built in its stead would be a mix of two-bedroom and four-bedroom attached homes standing two stories tall. The plans have been placed on public exhibition, with members of the public able to comment on them via Orange City Council's website. For almost four decades, passenger trains have rattled straight past Willarawang without stopping. The old platform, once a bustling link for local families and workers, sat quietly collecting dust, a relic of when trains were once kings of transport. Now, that history is being rewritten, and thanks to a $7 million New South Wales government investment, contractors are currently underway restoring the historic Willarawang station. By late 2026, the Bathurst Bullet and Regional Rail services will stop at Willarawang for the first time since 1989. Those were the heads and shorts taken from today's Western Advocate and Central Western Daily newspapers. Remember, 2MC presents the Talking Newspaper Monday to Friday from midday until 1 p.m. when our team of volunteers read the whole news stories to you from both local newspapers. And if you do tune in tomorrow, you can join Graham and Aaron, another new combo. They're going to do a great job. They always do a great job. So definitely tune in if you want to keep updated from 12 p.m. tomorrow. Now, still to come on Community Drive this afternoon, we have some chats with CSU librarian Yasmin Hall, the Orange Mayor, and Chris Mason from The Long Walk. So make sure you stick around to hear those.

And that one was Bugs with Tough Love. I didn't mind that one. When I first kind of picked it, I was like, oh, I wonder if this is a bit heavy for the show. But I actually listened to it. I think that was a good choice. A nice, like, a pump song for the afternoon, I reckon, because sometimes it's hard to pick songs because, you know, we love playing Australian music here on 2MCFM because we are a community radio station. So you will hear some tracks that you may not hear elsewhere, including those from locals, new talent, and independent and unsigned artists. So stay tuned and you might discover your next favourite song. Maybe it is Stephanie Passion with If You Want It.

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10: This year, the Charles Sturt University Library is taking part in the Indigenous Literacy Foundation's Great Book Swap, helping raise funds for literacy programs that provide culturally relevant books and resources to children in remote First Nations communities across Australia. To tell us more about this event, I am joined by Yasmin Hall, a Faculty Librarian for Arts and Education at the Bathurst Charles Sturt University. How are you going today, Yasmin?
11: I'm going really well. Thanks for having me here.
10: Thank you so much for joining me today. Now, this event sounds super exciting. What can we expect at the Great Book Swap?
11: So the Great Book Swap involves us setting up a table covered in pre-loved books that staff and students and community members have donated. And what we like people to come along with is a gold coin donation to swap for a book or a puzzle. We've got a bunch of puzzles, jigsaw puzzles this year as well. So, come and see us, have a bit of a chat. We can all talk about literacy and how important it is. And you can take home as many pre-loved books as you like, all for a gold coin donation.
10: Fantastic. And as we know, it is running in Bathurst next week. Can you share some dates and locations, please?
11: Yeah, so on the Bathurst campus, we're setting up in at the Pulse Cafe, and we'll be there from 10 a.m. And the books are going to be there for a couple of days. So I think on the Thursday, we'll move them back into the library space in the Learning Commons, and we'll leave the table set up in there with some QR codes if anyone wants to continue browsing. Yeah.
10: Fantastic. I love you've got options for everyone. There's a few days, so if you're a bit busy, you've got quite a few chances to go and check them out. Now, what made the CSU library team want to get involved with the Great Book Swap?
11: I think that link between us being library staff members and thinking about literacy is what got us interested in the event at the start, and then learning through the Indigenous Literacy Foundation about the important work that they do in supporting literacy in remote First Nations communities. So it ties in well with libraries, I think.
10: Yeah, no, 100%. Now, what kind of programs do the funds made from the Great Book Swap go towards? I know we mentioned literacy programs and books and resources, but do you know anything specific that they help with?
11: So they have a few different programs that they do. One that's really important is they go into First Nations communities and they write stories in language with young children, which they then publish. So not only are they providing popular children's books to remote communities, they're providing books in language to remote communities. So that's increasing those literacy skills in English, but also in their first languages as well. So they're being able to engage in their engage and connect with culture and language in different ways. And really building those strong literacy skills so children can engage in their education more as well and create opportunities for lifelong learning.
10: Fantastic. Well, it sounds so important and such a great opportunity for these First Nations students. Now, why is it important to support charities such as the Indigenous Literacy Foundation?
11: I mean, things like this are often not supported as they should be by governments of different levels. So it's good when we can get in and advocate for things like literacy as librarians and help in these areas that are really important, like literacy in communities.
10: Yep, fantastic. No, I agree. It's being able to provide that support that, yeah, like you said, they might not receive as much like government funding or anything. You'll be able to help out where you can, and something that is definitely in your interest. And I think that's so fantastic. Now, how can we get involved with the event? Are you still after more people to donate books, or at this point now you're just wanting people to come in and drop their gold coin donation in, or what can we get involved with?
11: Well, if people would like to donate books, we do take books at all of our campus libraries, and we share them between the campus libraries because we have our great book swaps at different times. So you can still come into the Bathurst or the Orange Library and donate books. We do ask for good quality fiction and non-fiction that will, you know, grab someone's attention, some of those, you know, bestsellers that you might have sitting at home that you're finished with. But we'd also love for you to visit the Bathurst campus on August the 18th at 10 a.m. and come along to Pulse with those gold coin donations. We will have QR codes, so if you don't have any cash, that's fine. You can still make a donation. And, visit us and learn about literacy and take home a great read.
10: Definitely. This just sounds like such a great event, and I'm sure it's going to go amazing, especially on the Bathurst campus, but because it's running throughout all the campuses at CSU, I think you're bound to get a good chunk of money to support the Literacy Foundation. Thank you so much for joining me today, Yasmin.
11: No, you're very welcome. Thanks for having us.
10: Thank you. Now, don't forget, if you are keen on attending the Great Book Swap, it will be running on the Bathurst campus from Tuesday the 18th of August until Friday the 21st of August at Pulse Cafe. And then from the Learning Commons for an additional week. And as Yasmin said, they are over all the campuses. So if you are in Orange, it will be running on the 9th of September at Banjo's Cafe and then at the library for the rest of the week. That was Yasmin Hall, Faculty Librarian for Arts and Education at Charles Sturt University, Bathurst.
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1: All around the surroundings of Bathurst and Orange, this is 2MCE.

0: That one there was Caesar with To You. I think that was such a nice song to chuck on this afternoon. Now, this morning on 2MCE, Dominga Sol caught up with the Mayor of Orange City Council, Tony Mileto, to chat about all things Orange. Kicking us off, they discussed the newest exhibition over at the Orange Regional Gallery.
1: Plenty happening, and first thing is the massive exhibition of the opening at the Orange Regional Gallery of an exhibition called Untamed, and that's a huge exhibition and one of the most impressive projects you'll see this year. I'm opening it tomorrow night, actually, and it's about it's a fascinating look into the world of weeds, which have been completely transformed the Orange Regional Museum into an incredible, colourful landscape, I'm told. And that was done with 2,500 students from 19 public schools across Orange, Blaney, and Bond, who created work that included in that exhibition. And, you know, it's a part of their public school CREATE project.
2: Well, and what a fantastic interaction with the younger community, being able to have 2,500 students. That's incredible.
1: It certainly is. And they're using recycled cardboards as a canvas, and each student illustrates a weed species of their choice. And those thousands of individual artworks come together to create one of what I believe is an extraordinarily large-scale installation. So really looking forward to going and having a look at that and opening it.
2: Okay, that sounds very interesting. That one's running through to the 25th of October, so you'll have a few weeks to go and check out that one. Now, of course, ZestFest, it's made a name for itself in a couple of short years, and you're still looking for people to come on board as stall holders?
1: Yes, we certainly are, and we're looking for food, beverage, market stall holders to be part of that event. This is a great opportunity for people to show off their businesses in front of a large crowd, and we'd love to hear from businesses offering unique food and beverages, boutique retail and lifestyle products, locally made gifts and artisan foods and goods, but clever and unusual, hard to find products as well. So I'd encourage anybody who's interested in being part of a fun day to submit an expression of interest, and applications close on the 31st of August.
2: Okay, so you got to the end of month for that one. Now, Council's looking in to fill a current skills shortage in your workforce.
1: Yes, we are, and as we're aware, there are several industries who are grappling with shortages, and Orange City Council is no different. And at the moment, we're looking for people who are concreters, and we also have a shortage of water network operators. So if that's an occupation that suits you, I'd encourage anybody considering a career change to take a look at the Orange City Council website.
2: And it can be really flexible in terms of, you know, it's a job that you can still make sure you're getting out on the weekends, you're spending time with the kids on the weekends and your friends and family, and you kind of know what's happening in a good sort of routine.
1: Yes, that's correct. And, you know, Council also has a strong focus on training and professional development, because we want people to grow their skills and build long-term careers with us. So plus you get the satisfaction of knowing that the work that you do benefits the community where you live. So really encourage people who are interested to look at the council website.
2: Now, there's been ongoing issues with air traffic control impacting flights across the country, and you have a message for anyone flying in and out of Orange Airport in regards to this?
1: Yes, it's that time of year again, and people are being affected by, you know, fog and the airlines, I should say, as well as the passengers. And winter weather disruptions are ongoing, an issue affecting traffic controls and causing delays in flights across the country in recent weeks. And what we've found is that our council's customer service team have reported an increase in the number of people calling Orange City Council for flight information out at the Orange Airport. But they're not the people to ask about this information regarding flights. While Council owns and operates the airport, we don't manage airline operations or have access to real-time passenger information. So if you're travelling to and from Orange, the best source of information are the flights and the airlines themselves. So airlines have access to that latest information about delays, cancellation and schedule changes.
2: Yep, you want to make sure you're getting the most accurate information, so do make sure you are checking in with the airport if you are on one of those flights that you think might be impacted. Orange Mayor Tony Mileto for you right there, giving us an update of what's been happening in the Orange region, and we always do appreciate that.
3: Learn the signs of stroke and know how to act fast. F is for face. 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Can they lift both arms? S is for speech. Is their speech slurred? Do they understand you? T is for time. Call 000. Time is critical.
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0: That one was Old Mervs with She Said, another banger. They've always got some great music, Old Mervs do, so I'm definitely chucking that in for this week. Now, we've got about 13 minutes left of Community Drive. It has gone so fast. I hope you've been enjoying the show. I've been definitely having a blast in here, so yeah, I hope you have been as well. We've got time for one more interview because 2MCE's Peter Hislop recently chatted with Chris Mason, a proud Nambour man walking 723 kilometres for mental health and suicide prevention in First Nations communities.
1: Thanks so much for your time, Chris, and appreciate you talking to us. So, first off, 723 kilometres is not a short walk in anyone's books, but could you tell us what you're doing that for and how you're going to manage to achieve that?
2: Yeah, thanks very much for having me, Pete. Yeah, 723 kilometres isn't a short walk, but you know something, to save a life, I'd walk that twice. So, being part of the Stolen Generation myself and suffering the effects of being taken away as a youngster, I'm walking 723 kilometres for Indigenous kids that are lost through forcible removal and suffering the effects of being disconnected from culture, community and from themselves ultimately.
1: And you're also walking for suicide prevention and mental health and addiction recovery. Those are causes close to your heart too?
2: Well, we'll see. Exactly. Like, I work in a drug and alcohol rehabilitation centre called The Glen. I've done copious amounts of work in the mental health system and I'm a big supporter in community-based Aboriginal organisations that help reconnect Aboriginal youth to help them find the connection so they don't have to use drugs and alcohol and lose their way in life and end up in the judicial system and premature death and things like that. 45% of all out-of-home care is Aboriginal kids, and we only make up like 5% of the population. The suicide rates for youth at like 10.5 times higher than the average rate. It's worth a bit of a walk, I reckon.
1: Yeah.
2: And I just hope that I can bring the attention that it needs to try and curb this epidemic.
1: Chris, will you be walking on your own or walking with others, and how can people support you?
2: Yeah, there'll be people joining along the way. I've had quite a lot of community support, which I'm really grateful for, and people are going to walk into towns with me, and the people are going to walk the first 10Ks and walk different segments with me. And so I got the walk. It starts on the 25th of September and it goes through Mental Health Week. And again, it addresses all the issues that forcible removal impacts on children. I want to raise awareness every day for an organisation that's out there helping the youth and helping the kids find their culture, find their community, connect back to country. All these programs that are life-saving, and that's what I want to do along the way. And it finishes up on the 23rd of October at Penrith Panthers, and so I'll be sleeping on the side of the road in a camper van. So my sponsor LinkUp, which has been my major sponsor, they actually helped me find my family for the help that they've given me, and then they turn around and support this great cause. I feel so blessed that there's a place like LinkUp in Australia to help us find our way back.
1: Chris, I'm wondering, I'm sure you've shared your story plenty of times before, but just for us, what that experience was like of being reunited with your family.
2: To be truthful, when I first found out and I found my mob, I was suicidal, I was in jail, and I was an absolute mess. My life was in turmoil and under the most tragic circumstances. And the thing was then when I connected with my family, all of a sudden, all this anxiety, this ball of anxiety that I always tried to fit in, I wanted to be part of, trying to belong somewhere, all that dissipated. So all that anxiety, that ball of anxiety just disappeared. And before then, if someone said to me, how do you feel? I'd say, normal. I wouldn't have known any different until when I first spoke to my family and they said, I walked out to the yard, back into the yard at Long Bay Jail, and the brothers go, how'd you go? I said, my name's Chris Mason, I'm from Brewarrina, and my family's are the Murrays. And they just turned around, like being able to say that, because before then people would say, oh, you're Aboriginal, oh, where are you from? Don't know. Oh, who's your mob? Don't know. And I was lost. But then to be able to say, I know who I am, I know where I'm from, and then the opportunity come where I went out to country and I connected to country. What a beautiful experience that was. Had the love of my family and I was connected to country. And that's when the magic happened. That's where, for the first time in my life, I could just be myself. Then relationships are still growing today.
1: That's a really powerful story. Thank you for sharing that with us, Chris. And, you know, often we do talk about intergenerational trauma and what that brings, but what about intergenerational healing? And you were mentioning before about how there are so many people trying to reunite children with their families, but also encourage some of that healing.
2: Well that's right. So I've got a 30-year-old son that missed me growing up because I was incarcerated and everything like that. So the intergenerational trauma didn't stop at me. It stopped with the kids, and to some degree it's even impacted my grandchildren because of my incarceration and everything. And so it gave me the opportunity to reunite and reconnect many and try and break that cycle. That's what it's all about. And so if I can heal, well then that heals the next generation, and then they can heal, where then my son gets to be the best version of himself, raising his kids, and his kids get the opportunity to raise their kids in a nurturing way because they've seen it firsthand and they've experienced it. A lot of kids in forcible removal in the stolen generation didn't get that nurturing, and that's where they get lost and they're yearning for and they're looking for that. And that's the thing where we connect back to country, connect back to community, connect back to culture. That's where that healing begins. And so that's why I want to walk and bring emphasis on these relationships in the Aboriginal community that are so important. So if someone's taken and placed in a white family disconnected from culture, I think it's important that we reach out and connect these kids back to culture.
1: Chris, you'll be doing this walk from Brewarrina and to Penrith. That starts on the 25th of September. How can people support you? Yeah. And I assume you're running a fundraiser too with that.
2: On the web page that we have, The Long Walk Home, there'll be links on there leading up to it where they can donate money. When we go into the towns, the 6th of October, just after the long weekend, after the grand final and the Koori knockout, we're going to be in Dubbo, so that'll be a big day too.
1: Sounds like an amazing journey that you'll be on. All the best for it, Chris, and thanks again for sharing your story with us.
2: No worries at all, Pete. Look forward to doing it and look forward to seeing all the mob out there.
0: And that one was Peter Hislop speaking with Chris Mason, a proud number man, walking 723 kilometres for mental health for First Nations communities. Amazing. Now, we've got about 5 minutes left of the show. I think we'll chuck on one more song and then I'll come back to say goodbye. So here is Polly with Shut Up.

0: Now, as I mentioned before, that was Polly with Shut Up. We've got just under 2 minutes left of Community Drive, which means up next on 2MCE is the National Radio News, followed by The Wire. The Wire is an independent national current affairs program broadcast exclusively on community and Indigenous radio stations around Australia. Following The Wire, we have That's What I Call Science at 5:30 p.m, Philip Pignano with Nanita at 6 p.m, the Latin American program with Ed Marcella and Louise at 7 p.m, and The Voice in the Mountain with Ben at 8 p.m. So there's some great shows lined up tonight, great shows tomorrow. Just tune in. There's always some great stuff happening here at 2MCE. If you haven't had enough Community Drive this week, make sure you do listen in tomorrow from 4 p.m. Ali will be presenting the show. She also does such a great job. So again, if you haven't hit your Community Drive dose this week, I would be tuning in from 4 p.m. Now, I think that is just about everything from me today. Thank you so much for joining me, Faith, for Community Drive today. Hope you've had fun. I've definitely had fun. Had some great interviews like we always do. Great music. I think great music's probably subjective, but I think it's great, so I hope you enjoy it too. We've always got some great Aussie artists, and there's such a range of talent with all these people, and so I love being able to play them and show off their skills, because like I said, there's so many here in Australia, and I'm glad we get the chance to give them a voice and play their music on air. Now, I hope you have a great weekend. I hope you stay warm, stay dry, even though it's good this afternoon, but in case it rains again, stay dry. Otherwise, I'll be back next week. And yeah, thank you so much again for joining me.
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2: Hello, I'm Lewis Donaldson. Students across the country have ignored calls to stay in school together, launching an anti-Pauline Hanson protest in Australia's capital cities. Here's some of the demonstration in Adelaide. High schoolers and uni students alike joined the walkout, flying banners reading Say No to Hanson and Fight Against Racism. It comes as One Nation surges in popularity this year, now sitting at 26% on the polls. The Greens say Australians should get a financial stake in the Tomago aluminium smelter. The comments come after the federal government today unveiled a $2.5 billion bailout package to be funded half and half by the New South Wales government and the Commonwealth. Green Senator Penny Almond-Payne says a public stake would ensure Australians get a proper share of wealth from national resources. She adds it will also increase worker security. Perth Zoo is set to pilot a vaccination trial for three threatened black cockatoo species as the number of H5 bird flu cases continues to rise. The first of its kind pilot comes as part of proactive government efforts to manage the flu among priority species. The zoo will closely monitor birds for any adverse reactions. Tasmania recorded the state's first case of the deadly virus today. Australia's average weekly earnings growth has been revealed, and as Alyssa Dells reports, it's at its lowest since 2022.
3: The Australian Bureau of Statistics data shows that in May this year, the median weekly ordinary time earning for full-time adults was $2,083.70. The ABS says growth on average for the 6 months to May was 1.6%. That's the lowest six-monthly growth since the same time 4 years ago. Public sector growth was 3.7%, which was also the lowest annual increase since November 2022. Meanwhile, all states and industries recorded six-monthly rises in average earnings.
2: Meta says it has removed over 750,000 teen accounts under Australia's social media ban. It comes ahead of an appearance from the parent company of Facebook and Instagram at a Senate inquiry tomorrow. The investigation will look at the federal government's bill to boost the powers of e-safety and the penalties for non-compliance. Donald Trump spokeswoman Caroline Levitt has announced she is leaving the role of US press secretary. In a social media statement, she says she's decided to quit the position to focus on being a mother. Levitt recently returned from maternity leave after welcoming her second child in May. Some Australians will welcome a mostly dry start to the weekend tomorrow after a week of wet, cold, icy weather across the southeast, although a few showers are on the forecast. The Bureau of Meteorology's Sarah Scully has tomorrow's details.
4: We have this very strong and slow-moving high-pressure system in the Bight that extends a ridge into the interior and into eastern parts of the country, bringing generally settled and dry weather. While out in the west, this trough drawing some tropical humidity inland, bringing showers and at risk of a thunderstorm. Then down in the southeast, this cold front brushing past Tasmania, bringing another burst of showery conditions.
2: Turning to sport, a top-of-the-table clash in the NRL tonight with the ladder leaders, the Penrith Panthers, taking on the second-place Sydney Roosters. The Panthers will be without captain Isaiah Yeo, who suffered a pectoral injury last week, though fullback Dylan Edwards has been named as a reserve after missing several games. Roosters fullback James Tedesco has been ruled out for a second week with an ankle injury.
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6: 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I'm Stephen Hill from Sydney's 2SER and coming up in the program today.
7: The sort of peculiarity of the British electoral system, the joke candidates. We're used to the monster raving loony party and there's been a few others over the last few decades. But Count Binface has come to the fore as the principal opponent of Nigel Farage in Clacton.
6: Truth is stranger than fiction in British politics. Could Count Binface bin Reform leader Nigel Farage in the Clacton by-election?
8: This is largely just kind of a welfare policy. It's indirect way of providing a transfer of wealth to this demographic.
6: One of the big changes in the federal budget will see Australians over 65 no longer eligible for the private health insurance rebate. But first, for the last month, France has been battling some of its worst wildfires in decades in the Gironde region. In response to a request from the French government, Australia has sent a firefighting contingent to assist the French fight these historic fires. This has seen French firefighters receiving assistance from a New South Wales Fire Service Chinook helicopter, a Bell 412 aircraft, and a team of 24 aerial and ground crew to support the firefighting effort. From France, in a Wire exclusive, The Wire's Manon Levay spoke to the firefighters and residents about the situation on the ground.
9: More than 42,000 hectares burned, 220,000 people evacuated. As fire ravaged Gironde department, French firefighters from across the country were called in. Among them was Eric Gouverneur, who spent 5 days fighting the flames.
10: They deployed us to the fire front that was heading towards Mérignac, which was going to reach Bordeaux. So we absolutely had to stop the head of the fire. It was extremely intense and it was moving very quickly. We had to stop it because it was targeting Mérignac Airport, and after that, Bordeaux would have been evacuated as well. As soon as we arrived, we were thrown straight into the operation. There was a lot to do and the stakes were extremely high. But one of the biggest challenges that Eric's team faced was the lack of equipment suited to a fire of such an enormous scale. We were working with vehicles that weren't always suited to fight forest fires. At first, we were sent as an urban defense group. These groups have been set up over the past 2 years to work in the area between homes and the forest. When houses or residential areas are surrounded by pine forest, their role is to protect people and homes while they are being evacuated. So these vehicles are designed for urban fires, but we were using them in this area between the forest and the houses. In our case, we had very few missions to protect specific sites. Instead, we found ourselves fighting forest fires with vehicles that were designed for urban fires. To help address this issue, France turned to Australia. Equipment from the New South Wales Rural Fire Service was sent to France. Commissioner Trent Curtin explains.
11: A request came from the French government to the Australian Prime Minister and then to the New South Wales Rural Fire Service, requesting that we send two helicopters over to France to assist with fire suppression and for intelligence gathering and mapping and reconnaissance. And so we have sent 32 personnel over to France with those two helicopters that are currently preparing to be able to support the French firefighters in managing those fires.
9: For Eric Gouverneur, with more than 35 years of experience, the behaviour of the fire was unprecedented. But Australia is no stranger to this kind of fire and was able to share its knowledge and expertise to help France.
11: Here in Australia, we're very familiar with bushfires and we're very familiar with the types of bushfires that you're seeing in France at the moment, with the bushfires generating their own weather and the very extreme conditions that you have. It was known that we are not in the bushfire season at the moment here, and that we have very specialist capability here. Our helicopter, the Chinook, can carry 11,300 litres of water and can also do nighttime bombing. So this would be the first time that Australia bushfire has deployed to Europe and to France, but also it'll be the first time that we'll be able to use nighttime capability to suppress wildfires at nighttime.
9: Despite the efforts of the crews on the ground, more than 220,000 people had to be evacuated from the area. Among them was Carol, who lives in a house in the heart of Bordeaux. She had to leave her home at short notice as the air became impossible to breathe and ashes covered her backyard. On the Saturday, 3 days after the beginning of the fire, around 6 p.m., there was a huge amount of smoke and we were worried about having breathing problems. So within an hour, we packed our bags, grabbed the cats and left for Vendée, where we have family. When we left, it was incredible. We got on the road and just 300 meters away, it looked like there was a fire. But it wasn't. It was the smoke. We couldn't see anything. And it wasn't until 150 kilometers later that the smoke was finally cleared. I had never seen something like that. There was a huge fire near Bordeaux in 2022, but it wasn't on the same scale as this one, and especially not all around Bordeaux. When you look at the map and the shape of the fire, you can see that everything was done to stop it from reaching the Bordeaux metropolitan area. While the fire brought the situation close to a nightmare, as Eric recalls, he also remembers the solidarity, and particularly the help of farmers who came with their tractors to hold back the flames. The fires are now under control and people have begun returning home. But the scale of the disaster has highlighted just how difficult these fires are becoming to fight. And for the crews who came from Australia, it was also an opportunity to share decades of experience with a country facing an increasingly familiar threat.
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12: 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Stay well.

0: politics?
1: I think things that we're seeing in other parts of the world as well and elsewhere in Europe, there's clearly a sense of frustration with the existing political systems and structures. We've seen signs of that with the rise of One Nation in Australia and some of the more conservative right-wing nationalist parties in Europe. And Britain is not immune from that. And while you're right that Starmer won a thumping majority at the election just over 2 years ago, it was actually with a relatively low share of the vote. The fact that the British, they have first past the post means that you can sometimes win a lot of seats with a relatively small share of the vote. And Labor support at the last election was relatively low. It's just that the Conservatives and Reform were splitting the anti-Labor vote between them, which allowed Labor to win so many seats. So it was sort of what they called a wide but very shallow majority. And Starmer's experience as Prime Minister was not encouraging. I don't think he'd prepared sufficiently for government. He failed to win over hearts and minds, and the mood in the country turned against him very considerably. So it's no change that Labor was looking for an alternative leader with about 3 years to go before the next election.
0: So recently we've seen former Manchester Mayor Andy Burnham take the leadership mantle. Based in the north of England, where Reform is targeting a lot of blue-collar Labor voters, he seems to have gained a bit of a lift in early polls. How is the new leader going?
1: Yes, they're talking about a Burnham bounce. He's not yet had to face the Parliament, and he's used the time that he's been Prime Minister trying to just make what we might call cosmetic changes, recognising that cost of living pressures is one of the biggest drivers of political dissatisfaction. And he's tried putting in a few small-scale measures with things like capping of bus fares and trying to get a slight reduction in energy costs, and there's a few other modest schemes that he's got in place, not yet fully funded and not clearly enough yet to really turn the mood of the country, but people are giving him time. The dilemma is going to be that he's got to find more money for defence, like much of Europe, with the rise of the threat of Russia and the need to spend more money on the NATO alliance. He's got a creaking National Health Service, which is frayed at the seams and needs a lot more support. And he's bound by commitments that the Labor Party gave before the last election not to be increasing the principal forms of tax, income tax and the value-added tax equivalent of our GST. His biggest problem is going to be finding money to try and fund the sorts of reforms that he sees are necessary.
0: The biggest challenge Labor is currently facing has been from its usual rival, the Conservative Party, but populist right-wing party Reform, which for a while was even in front of Labor in the polls. Now it's led by former UKIP leader Nigel Farage, who you might probably remember as one of the faces of Brexit, but he's found himself involved in a scandal about failing to disclose a £5 million gift from a cryptocurrency tycoon. He's actually now resigned his own seat to then run in a by-election in this very same seat to try and avoid these allegations. And we've now got this sort of absurd situation where he is running against a comic candidate called Count Binface. Has all this drama been damaging to their standing in the community?
1: Well, it's clear that some of the gloss has gone off Reform too. So as the stories about Nigel Farage's financing and gifts from crypto millionaires that weren't declared and how he was spending it have started to damage Reform, but probably not in some of the heartland seats that it won at the last election. There was only a handful of them, but there were quite strong levels of support for Reform in those areas. Yes, in an attempt to sort of cauterise that wound in the face of a parliamentary inquiry, Nigel Farage decided he'd resign as member, bring on a by-election and then stand and argue that the people's decision in the electorate of Clacton was enough to sort of clear his name. All of the major parties, Labor, Conservatives, Greens, Liberal Democrats, decided they weren't going to play that game. And that left the field open for this sort of peculiarity of the British electoral system, the sort of joke candidates. We're used to the monster raving loony party, and there's been a few others in there over the last few decades. But Count Binface has come to the fore as the principal opponent of Nigel Farage in Clacton. Now, I don't think there's much prospect of him winning. The opinion polls are suggesting that Binface will get about 20% or something of the vote, perhaps a bit more, and Farage close to 60 or 70%. It's likely that he'll be re-elected. But I think the fact that none of the major candidates stood, and that, wait for it, a record 34 candidates, so that's Farage and 33 other independent come comical candidates have nominated, has underlined in a sense the fact that Farage is pushing back against the criticisms that he faced. When he wins the elections, I expect he will. We'll know that sometime in the first half of Friday, our time, this week. He'll be back in the Parliament. The parliamentary inquiries will resume, and there may well be

0: and another by-election, he may end up forfeiting the seat if he is, as a result of those inquiries, suspended from membership of the parliament. That's going to be wearing away at some of the tacit support that that reform was experiencing. But as I say, there's probably a pretty strong core between 25% and 30% who are going to be sticking tight to reform for a while. That means that they'll still be a serious threat to both of the major parties at the next election, unless things change quite radically. I think that the party is very dependent upon Nigel Farage. For one reason or another, he chose to walk away from politics. That would change the dynamic. But while he's there and active as he is and campaigning particularly on matters around migration and law and order and so on, he's going to find a receptive audience from a fair slice of the British electorate.
1: Emeritus Professor at the University of Adelaide, Clem McIntyre, speaking there with Stephen Hill.
2: Hey there, I'm Hamish McDonald. Around Australia, you're listening to The Wire. Take it easy.
1: Earlier this year in the budget, the government announced that it would scrap high-profile health insurance rebates for people over 65. The peak private healthcare body opposes this move and questions the fairness of the government's policy as seniors are beginning to worry about their expenses. Private Healthcare Australia believes that the government's estimate of 1% of people losing their private health insurance is an underestimation of these changes. The Wire's Thomas Kudus asked UTS Associate Professor Nathan Kettlewell to give us the rundown of these new changes.
3: Yeah, so these changes are removing an extra subsidy that people who are over 65 get when they buy private health insurance. So currently, like most people under a certain income level get some level of government subsidy when they buy health insurance. And since 2005, older people have received a small bonus to that subsidy. So this change is just removing that bonus component.
4: And what did your research find?
3: This has been like a few studies that have looked at this. Like one study I was involved in, you know, we found that the increase in the rebate for older people didn't really have any effect on their demand for health insurance. So it doesn't really drive like higher coverage amongst that group. And the interpretation of that then is this is largely just kind of a welfare policy. So it's indirect way of providing like a transfer of wealth to this demographic.
4: The Australian health insurance industry says that 39% of Australians over 65 are likely to drop their health cover, but the government gives a small percentage and it's a small decline of 1%. Can you explain why there was a lot of mixed messaging with all this?
3: So the industry modelling is, I guess, underlined by people's stated intentions. That's kind of one way that you can model these things. You can, you know, ask people, well, you know, what are your intentions if this happens? The problem with that is that, you know, often people's kind of stated intentions are different from what they do in practice. And so the modelling that government's done, the modelling that my colleagues at University of Melbourne have done, and myself with other researchers, well, looked at this independently, is all built around observing what people actually do, looking at how people have actually responded when these additional rebates were introduced. And based on that approach, so looking at what people have actually done, you know, all of the available evidence suggests that the impact of taking away that extra rebate will be quite a lot smaller than the industry is claiming.
4: Do these changes need to be mean tested in any sort of way? And what about those who need to have insurance but can't actually afford health insurance?
3: Health insurance rebate is already means tested. So one thing I think to be very clear about is that this is not taking away subsidisation of private health insurance. So people who are over 65 will continue to receive a subsidy, and that subsidy is based on income levels, and it can be quite high, like as high as about 25% if you're a low-income earner. And they'll continue to receive that. It's just this bonus amount. So basically it just means that, you know, regardless of your age, you'll get the same rebate. For some people, like, that might mean that health insurance becomes unaffordable. Obviously, our modelling, the government's modelling, suggests that the number of people who will drop out is fairly small. But that is a potential consequence.
4: And will this put, would this sort of improve the strain in our hospital system, like with, you know, surgeries or any sort of incident or issue?
3: Yeah, look, I think the policy change, I think it's defensible, like in that there isn't a really clear reason why, you know, over 65s should get like a higher subsidy than people who are under 65. So in that way, it's kind of creating more equity in the way that we support people who buy private health insurance. Now, one concern would be that it's going to be an increase in demand for public hospitals if there is a big drop in people holding private health insurance or people downgrade their cover so that they use public hospitals more. Like, our modelling suggests that that's quite unlikely. You know, we don't think people would be that responsive, and that makes sense.
1: UTS Associate Professor Nathan Kettlewell speaking there with The Wire's Thomas Kudus.

0: Last month saw the world's third smallest country, Nauru, formally change its name to Nauru, reflecting the pronunciation and spelling in the Nauruan language. The change comes after similar name changes from Eswatini and Turkiya. The wise Aspen Bilharts talked to Adriana Diaz, senior lecturer at the University of Queensland, about the significance of changing names.
1: What are countries saying when they ask to be referred to with these like untranslated names or more authentic names?
2: They're trying to assert their identity and also trying to choose the way in which they are being called, especially in English. I think with Turkiye, it became really clear, and the associations in English with Turkey, what they're trying to do is try to decenter a little bit of English from the picture and using their own name and spelling and pronunciation.
1: The health of a language is a delicate thing. Politics and force, war and colonisation, all leave their scars on it. Adriana's scholarship on this came out of experiencing that for herself.
2: I've been languages teacher and a language learning advocate for a very long time, and I think in the context of Spanish specifically, and my background, I'm originally from Argentina. When I came to Australia, interestingly, as a migrant, I remember the first few years teaching Spanish, some students would ask me, am I learning real Spanish? And by that, they meant the peninsula Spanish variety, which is what we inherited through colonialism in Latin America. So my accent was very different from the accent from Spain, and being questioned around that language variety, my accent, also, of course, looks, being a legitimate speaker of a language that in most universities is classified as a European language, that was one of the biggest points in my life where I realized that the decolonial perspective needed to be explored in language learning as well, because I couldn't teach Spanish in the same way that I was teaching in the past after that.
1: So certainly with Eswatini and Nauru, we could relate both of those to colonial histories. Do you think that this forms part of decolonization?
2: Yes, I think so. So when colonizers took over a place, things like names for places, landscapes, maps, there's a whole, I guess, array of ways in which the colonial footprint is left in a place. And I think a decolonial perspective on this would be exactly that, tracing that historicity. I think with decolonial perspective, what we're trying to do is trying to look at history, violent past in some cases, in most cases, in several places, and trying to trace back again what it meant to lose the ability to call a place by the name that it had originally.
1: Nauru was annexed by Germany in 1888 and administered by Australia before becoming independent in 1968. But for a country of 12,000 people, independence still means needing to maintain good relations with much, much larger neighbours. So Nauru isn't a colony, but it is a place that has housed Australian asylum seeker detention and processing for the last 25 years. And in return, Australia is Nauru's biggest provider of aid. The island still even uses Australian dollars as their currency. And if that wasn't enough, Nauru's national sport is Australian rules football. Political independence and economic independence are easier said than done. But one thing they can do is ask to be known by a different name. Obviously, there are the formal changes like the UN and in diplomacy, and that's relatively easy to change because it can be done top down, but
2: yes,
1: changing everyday usage is a lot more difficult. Do you think that the everyday usage is important, or is it about the formal recognition?
2: I think it's a combination of both. And I think we have that sort of top down and bottom up changes that are happening at the moment. Certainly in everyday speech, people may still use names because they grew up using those names. It has become normal to call a place by its colonial name, for instance. So it will definitely take time, and it may not always signal a sort of ideological stance. Sometimes it's just a habit, but certainly making that effort to recognize the original name of the place, I think showing that disposition to at least try and to remember these changes is really a huge step.
0: That was Dr. Adriana Diaz, Senior Lecturer in Spanish and Latin American Studies at the University of Queensland, speaking there to The Wire's Aspen Beilharz.

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Today's program came from the studios of 2CR 107.3 here in Sydney and broadcast around the nation on the Community Radio Network. In Sydney, The Wire is produced on Gadigal country of the Eora Nation and with the assistance of the Community Broadcasting Foundation. We're going to be back again tomorrow, so do tune in again. I'm Stephen Hill.

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9: Hello, listeners. This episode is part of our Young Tassie Scientist mini-series. 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You're tuned into That's What I Call Science, the weekly radio and podcast show bringing you independent and interesting STEM, so that's science, technology, engineering, maths and medicine, from Lutri to Tasmania. 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So head on over to edge.org.au for more information about them. I'd like to begin today's episode by acknowledging the Palawa of Lutruwita, along with Aboriginal and Torres Strait Islander peoples Australia-wide. Carried by Aboriginal and Torres Strait Islander peoples and the land and sea which we call home, is the world's oldest continuing living culture, dating back to over 65,000 years. Aboriginal and Torres Strait Islander peoples were the first artists, scientists, creators, storytellers, and so much more. We wish to firmly acknowledge that sovereignty was never ceded. This was, and always will be, Aboriginal and Torres Strait Islander land. My name is Dr. Ollie Dove, and I'm joined today by my co-host, Tegan Clark. And today we have our third Young Tassie Scientist interview. And if you tuned in last week, you met one Vinay, and now you're going to meet a second. So I'm going to pass the mic on over to Tegan to introduce us to today's guest.
10: Thanks, Ollie. Today we are joined by Sam Vinay, a PhD candidate at the University of Tasmania. Sam is a cosmologist, otherwise known as a physicist, maybe a bit more plainly, that studies how the universe works. He studies how light changes colour when it passes through moving galaxies. He also has a keen interest in many other areas of science, such as lightning, crystals and explosions, and likes to see science in the world around us. Thanks for joining us today, Sam. To start off with, what first got you interested in science?
11: Thank you very much. What first got me interested in science was, honestly, wanting to learn how to make explosives. I'd seen Mythbusters. The explosions looked really cool. So I wanted to try and do that at home because I was quite a young sort of primary school-aged kid and thought that seems like a perfectly safe and fine thing to do. And started reading through Mum's chemistry textbook and moved away from wanting to learn about explosions and more trying to understand what are the weird images in here meaning. And it started to look quite cool.
9: And from then, what fostered your love of science? How did it develop?
11: So I was homeschooled for most of my primary and high school years, all up to and including grade 10. So I was homeschooled by Mum. And she, before we came along as kids, she was doing genetic engineering, was about to start her PhD in studying genetics and crops. And she was always keen to encourage us in our interests, and I thought it was cool. I kept asking questions of why and how does it work and why is that a weird shape? Why is that the colour that it is? And she was keen to encourage exploring that, which was quite fun. Got to do so much science at home, which was great.
9: That is fantastic. Now, you started off really interested in chemistry, you mentioned, and the explosions. How did you then migrate into physics?
11: Great question. So in this chemistry textbook, it didn't have any information about explosives, which was annoying for me, but it did contain in there some very interesting images about atoms and sort of showing the different shapes of atoms and the way we describe them and the physics for how atoms work, because that changes how chemistry works. And that kept giving me questions about why does the chemistry depend on the atoms and why do the atoms have that shape? And that then led me more towards physics, because physics is a sort of science underneath everything. It very much is at fundamental cogs level of it. So there's so much more complicated science above it, but at its fundamental level underneath, if you keep chasing the whys down, you eventually end up to a physics question, which is where I ended up.
10: And what draws you towards then studying the universe? So you're going down to this physics level, but then the universe is this massive thing out there that is just full of open-ended questions, right? Like, what brought you to studying the universe and not something closer to home?
11: That is an awesome question, because you're right. Physics is this small fundamental level, so why the heck are we studying the universe, which is very much the opposite scale? And that's because physics, because of it, so much foundational level, like with a building, the shape and sort of look of a building is dependent on its foundations. Like Leaning Tower of Pisa, its foundations are slightly off, so the whole building ends up being at an angle. Physics is very similar. Because you're looking at such large scales, this most fundamental layer sort of nature becomes apparent. When you're working on these big scales, all the small things that like might get complicated, like life and living organisms and that kind of stuff, which are very cool, but they can get complicated on the scale of planets and galaxies and the universe, they drift away into the background and you can study this fundamental nature more clearly.
9: In your intro, Tegan mentioned that you also like lightning and crystals. What fascinates you about them?
11: That connects into also what I was saying in the interview of just you can see science everywhere. And lightning I find very interesting because I've recently been exploring a type of device called a Tesla coil, which allows you to make lightning inside, just out of potentially even battery power, and it can amplify this very boring amount of electricity from a battery up into very interesting and exciting lightning. It probably still also tickles the explosion part of my brain still too, because you're running so much power through the air that it explodes, and that's where you get thunder is, because the air gets so hot it just comes off in a massive shockwave, which is fun. And crystals are always just cool, and we do so many weird and strange things. I like them, and there's a lot more to them than people know about, which is quite fun.
9: Before we head into our first break, you were talking about your mum taught you at home, and her past and current present as a scientist really helped influence your own love of science. Were there any other science communicators or idols that you had growing up that influenced the fact that you love science communication and science to this day?
11: Possibly a big one would be Adam Savage from Mythbusters, and just that enthusiasm to explore stuff, and that science isn't just a boring in the lab thing, but you can explore your different things, and if you have a question, to go out and do it. Yes, Mythbusters wasn't the most rigorous academia, but it was cool. And there's a quote from Adam that sticks around in my head of the only difference between science and messing around is writing it down, if I remember it correctly. And that sort of, you can still have fun in science. It's not just boring textbooks. Maybe if you like textbooks, nothing against it. But there can be a lot of fun and excitement in there too.
10: I'm also a huge fan of Mythbusters, and I think it really just goes back to just being curious in your everyday life and the world around you. Stick with us for part two as we explore cosmology with Sam. You're listening to That's What I Call Science, and today we're talking about cosmology and the universe. My name is Tegan Clark, and I'm joined by Dr. Ollie Dove, along with our expert guest, Sam Vernet from the University of Tasmania. Sam, we heard a little bit about your background, but now it'd be great to hear about what you're currently researching. What is cosmology, and how often do people mix it up with cosmetology?
11: Yes, slightly different scales. The one I often get confused with is astronomy and astrology, which is one that turns up a lot, which are also more similar but can be quite different fundamentally. But cosmology is the study of not just space, but the universe. So astrophysics is a part of physics that studies stuff in space, so things like planets and stars and galaxies, and there's a lot of really cool science that happens there. But when you start getting bigger and you start passing above sort of the size of galaxies, you start moving into this realm of the cosmos and how that behaves and more universal scales of size. And again, you start poking at more fundamental layers. And that's when you start hitting cosmology and studying how the cosmos behaves. So it's the science that deals with things like the Big Bang and how did the universe get here and where did it come from? And when you're looking at how these big distances in space, we think light travels instantaneously. It doesn't. It actually travels quite slow on space scales. The light from the nearest star takes 4 years to get here and hundreds of years to cross, or even thousands of years, I think, to cross a galaxy. And when we're looking out into space at these massive distances, that light, we can start seeing light from before stars even existed, kind of old, which is quite cool. And because of how long it's travelled, we've seen how the universe has grown and changed and behaved, which links into the science I do.
10: Yeah, so you started hinting at it then, but what exactly is your PhD focusing on then?
11: So what my PhD is focusing on is to do with clusters of galaxies. So in the universe, galaxies cluster together and form these things called galaxy clusters. And we also leave these spaces behind called cosmic voids where there's nothing in there. So we have these spots that are very dense with stuff and places that are very underdense. And they can kind of move around and drift across millions of years. And because there's like collections of stuff and collections of not stuff, there's changes in the gravity around them. And that change in gravity changes the color of light. So as light passes through these galaxy clusters, because of how they're moving, there's a tiny, tiny change in their color. We're talking a tiny, so parts per million is the units we tend to use, of like one tiny little bit, changing it by a thousandth or 10,000ths of a percent, a very small change. But we can still detect that. And my PhD is based around studying this change because we've explored, in the sort of other scientists have explored what happens when your galaxies are expanding and shrinking. I study how the effect from when they're moving. Because there was a really cool scientist, I forget exactly when, but I want to say over 100 years ago, who showed that if your things, if your systems, if your gravity-type things change in time, that there can be these changes in energy, or which can look as changes in light, which is what I study.
9: And how on Earth, or in the case of universe studies, how on universe, do you record those light changes in the moving galaxies that are far, far away from us?
11: So my work is very maths-based. I simulate this. So then I do a lot of maths. I then put it into a computer to solve a maths because you can't solve it by hand. It is quite challenging. And it can so I've written up some computer code that simulates light as it passes through a galaxy and records its energy or its color, because the color of light is the same as its energy. And as the light passes through these galaxies, there's a change in energy and a change in color. And that's what my code calculates. But there are satellites that we have and instruments that we have that measure the color of light from space. So there's this thing called the cosmic microwave background radiation, which is just this ancient light. It used to be very bright. We think it's this afterglow from the Big Bang. And it's so old, it's older than stars, which is crazy. But there's tiny little fluctuations in it. It's not the same everywhere across space, but there's little bits that are slightly bluer or slightly redder. And we have detected that with satellites and instruments like radio telescopes, or I think we have a microwave satellite. I'm trying to remember. Satellites are not my strongest area. But my work is more about simulating these effects to then see if they match up with what we're observing, because we can then we can't visit these galaxies, but we can see the light from them. And we can use that light to check our theories and see if they're correct or not, or adjust it to try and understand more about how matter and materials move through the universe. Hopefully that answers your question.
9: I think if you add the word cosmic before anything, it just sounds automatically cool. But what isn't so cool are challenges. What are the biggest challenges in your work that you face?
11: One of the biggest ones I hit is normally me doing a stupid mistake and then taking forever to work out why I'd even done. I've written up some code in the past for doing something similar, but instead of these galaxy clusters, but with black holes and seeing how light passes around it. And it took me 2 weeks to find out I misplaced a negative and had a very joyous moment of, hooray, this is now working, combined with, you're such an idiot for having forgotten a very, very simple bit of mathematics. But mistakes happen. And there's a very niche thing that I've had issues with in the past that, because of a lot of cosmology is very mathematics-based, often in physics we'll have in our equations letters to try and make things more physically relevant. We call them constants to sort of explain how things relate to each other. But when you're doing a lot of these mathematics at these levels, those constants can get very confusing. So they like to use something that's called natural units, which is we pick the units to make sure these constants are always equal to one, and then we can get rid of them. So light, for example, it travels at about 300,000, making sure I've got my zeros right, 300,000 kilometers per second. Feels about right. But it also travels at 1 light second, which is a measure of distance per second. So we can always write the speed of light then is 1, because it's 1 light second per second, which means we don't have to write into the equations. which then gets annoying when you're wanting to try and calculate physical quantities from the equations, because you're having things like speed of light to the power of 4 that's missing there. So instead of something that's 300,000, you're having something that's many trillions of times, that's times in your answers, and it's just not there. So you're getting very incorrect answers until you realise that they didn't write the units into the equations to try and make things easier.
10: That just goes to show that PhDs are long and hard and, you know, can occasionally be soul-destroying. Although we were talking before the episode and I was saying how much I love my PhD. But I'm a bit atypical in that matter. What, Sam, has brought you the most joy in your research so far?
11: There are many things I have enjoyed with speech. It has been difficult, but I have also enjoyed a lot of things too. And that growth and understanding about how the universe works has just been amazing, to see so much of physics around. And using some of the mathematics that I've learnt after a fair few years of just wondering what the heck is going on and what is this calculus stuff and why will it ever be useful, and going, oh, it is useful, and it still hurts. But getting through that and working through those difficult steps to understanding it more and being able to use it more has been quite enjoyable to see, along with doing lots of little projects, side shoots off a PhD, like outreach and sort of talking about science with people and hopefully getting to share just how awesomely beautiful this world is, has been quite fun to do.
10: That was a great hint at our next section. So stick with us for part 3 as we hear about Sam's outreach work and how he shares his love of physics with the world. You're listening to That's What I Call Science, and today we're talking about cosmology. My name is Tegan Clark, and I'm joined by Dr. Ollie Dove, along with our expert guest, Sam Vernet, from the University of Tasmania.
0: Now, I mentioned earlier that we've crossed paths at the Beaker Street Science Festival, and at the festival, Sam is a roving scientist, and last year he turned up with this briefcase of incredible bits and bobs and gadgets, kind of like Inspector Gadget, actually, that he put out on a table, and the table was always flocked with people wanting to see what was going on and the different light shows and exciting things that he had to share. Sam, can you run our listeners through a few of those experiments that you have?
11: The interesting thing about that briefcase, that was my mum's from when she went for uni, and she didn't need it. And I said I needed a container to store some stuff, and she said, you're welcome to use it, which has been quite fun. At last count, I think I had nearly 50 different scientific knickknacks in there. Some of my favourites are what I call my magic lights, which are a variety of wireless lights. So most lights, you need some sort of power supply, like a power plug or a battery in there. These lights don't need it. They use physics to send power wirelessly through the air to power them, which is quite fun in that you can send power to run lights through solid objects like a hand, or I've done it a few times through my head, which has been quite fun. Another favourite I like is some of my crystals I've got in there, because nearly half of them are crystals in different varieties. Rubies is one I am a big fan of, because they are quite... there's some rather interesting science about them that I'd like to talk about, such as how cheap they are. I have some rubies in there that I've managed to make myself, which has been quite cool. But lots of different bits. I try and pick stuff out that has some overlap with things that people know about and show them some science that they might not know about, which has been a lot of fun.
10: I just would never expect to hear about crystals when talking about science, so it's very cool. Have you had, like me, any unexpected reactions by the public to anything you've shown or shared?
11: This is reminding me a lot of what happens when I talk about rubies, because I have these chunks of rubies that are the size of a finger, and people go, oh, they must be very expensive. I'm like, nope, they're about $20, which has always been odd, and people just keep disbelieving what they are. And like, ruby is quite cheap. It's just aluminium rust just melted together with a little bit of green paint. That's how I made them at home. But if you get professional grade stuff, you can get big chunks of ruby nicely and cheap. That's been interesting to see those reactions. Another one I like to show is liquid crystals as well, because they're another kind of crystal, and to see the reactions of people when you talk about cells and cell membranes. The membrane on your skin cells or any cells in your body is actually a liquid crystal because of how it forms. And just to see kids go, oh, that's amazing. And a few that are going, I wonder if I can sell my crystal cells for money.
0: Full disclaimer, listeners, we do not endorse selling your liquid crystals for money. Do not take that away from this episode. Hearing about all those things is very exciting. And my fear if I turned up with a briefcase of experiments would be something going wrong or not working and then feeling that sense of imposter when I'm in front of someone and showing them. Do you have any advice on how to deal with that sort of stage fright aspect of the show?
11: That is a great question because you do get nervous when these kind of things happen, but you just learn that chaos happens sometimes and you can just roll with it, and sometimes things just don't go as to plan and you just... I think it's often a very good opportunity to be able to show to the people around that scientists are people and that mistakes happen, and that sometimes this thing that you thought was supposed to work didn't work, and, oh no, I forgot my batteries. Managed to have great opportunity to try and share my briefcase of tricks 2 years ago on King Island Primary School. I'd forgotten my batteries. I had to take them out of the bag, and I was talking about this thing. I was hyping up this liquid crystal display, and went, oh, this is really cool. Hold it. I went, oh no, I forgot my batteries. Well, this is a bit sad. But then you can link onto other things, and you learn to roll with the chaos is often what I've found very useful for it, is that whilst a plan is very good and you need to have some variety of plan, don't always stick to it, and learn that flexibility and improvisation is a very useful skill to pick up.
10: Rolling with the chaos. I like that quote a lot, and I think it's a huge credit. Like, a lot of scientists, we're doing our work in our office day to day. It's largely collaborative. Like, you get to spend a lot of time on your science and perfecting it. So going out and doing it in public and doing science experiments in public on the spot is a big skill to have. Like, huge credit to you for doing that. Do you have a favorite science fact that you do like to share with the public when doing these shows?
11: The difficulty is finding one, because this science is just so cool. There's so many interesting bits. It's just, if I had to pick one that I'm a big fan of, that I think almost anyone would be able to explore and do, is to do with feathers. And it turns out there's actually rainbows hidden in feathers if you know where to look for it. And due to the structure of feathers and how they all sort of these very thin lines together, when light hits it, it actually splits out into colours like a rainbow. So if you get a feather and hold it up to your eye and have a look at like a tiny little dot of light, it splits out as a rainbow, which is just kind of cool. Not every feather does it as good as other ones. Some of them are clearer than others, but feathers contain rainbows just from their structure of it. And through the power of mathematics, you can actually work out the shape of the feathers from how the colours split, which is very fun.
0: I love that fact, and not just because my surname's Dove and I'm biased. Before, you mentioned King Island and being there to show your work to a primary school. Was that part of Young Tassie Scientist? And if it was, what has it been like being involved in the program?
11: Thank you very much. Yes, it was part of Young Tassie Scientist, and I've had the joy of being part of Young Tassie Scientist for about five or six years, somewhere between the two, which has been a very fun opportunity, and to go to see so many people around the state and get to share so much of science with people that may not have seen a scientist before, which is such a weird thing to think of. But it has been good to be able to go and show and talk about people and to bring things relevant, hopefully, to them, and to show that science isn't something, or is something available to anyone that wants to. My goal was always science communication stuff. It's never been to make more physicists. I mean, I'm not going to object if you want to study physics. It's a very fun bit of science. But I want to try and hopefully encourage people that you can appreciate it. You can see that is a very cool thing and go, that seems cool. That seems interesting. It's not for me personally, but to appreciate the work that gets done by scientists and the outputs that they make.
0: When you said making more physicists, I was just imagining Victor Frankenstein popping together these scientist creations. No, we've spoken about stage fright and about encouraging people to do science communication. If any of our listeners are thinking, I might be interested in the Young Tassie Scientist, but I'm not sure about sharing my work with primary and secondary school students, I'm a bit nervous about it, what would you say to them?
11: If they're interested in taking part in Young Tassie Scientist, there is a whole, we're currently going through it of a large, many, many weeks of training and giving you opportunities to build up those skills in sharing your science. Because you're right, it is scary and terrifying. And if you don't think about it, you'll often approach these situations and using what you think of as very simplified sort of words to use. But for you, simple might be first year university level, and that's not what many kids have. So you can learn how to package up your information to share to younger people, which is very good skills you can learn with it. There is also groups like the Children's University, which also has opportunities where they can get you to be able to talk with kids, and you can often those groups, the kids that come are keen to learn about stuff, which is very much can make it your life a lot easier in that you don't having groups that might be a little bit more difficult to work with. You've got kids that are actively asking you questions, and it's a good opportunity to start growing those skills, because you have to give it a try at some point. You can do a lot of planning beforehand, but at some point you just need to start sharing and talking about it. And things like Young Tassie Scientists, they give you the skills and the opportunities to do that in a very nice start. And Children's University as well, they can give you that more softer start to things, which has been quite fun to grow and build from.
0: Brilliant. Now,
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2: Hello, I'm Lewis Donaldson. The Tasmanian government says it is well prepared to respond to an outbreak of bird flu. The state's first case of the H5 strain of avian influenza has been confirmed in a dead brown skua found in the northwest. The state's Minister for Primary Industries and Water, Gavin Pearce, explains some of the steps the government has already taken.
3: We've worked with the commercial poultry sector to assist them in development of biosecurity preparedness plans and ensuring that they are ready to activate those plans. We've delivered education sessions for veterinarians and wild care providers, and we've worked with local governments on awareness, reporting and carcass disposal.
2: Mr. Pearce says there's been no detections in the poultry or agricultural systems at this stage. With Labor close to implementing its news bargaining incentive laws, Australian media companies are welcoming the chance to receive a greater slice of tech giant revenue. Alyssa Delves has more on the government bid to secure the journalism sector.
6: The proposed laws will push companies like Google, Meta and TikTok to strike commercial deals with news organisations to use their publishers' content on their platforms. Tech companies who agree to the deal will pay a smaller share of their Australian advertising revenues than if they refuse to negotiate. Platform Meta slammed the proposal earlier this year, labelling it an unfair tax which won't guarantee a diverse and sustainable news sector. While introducing the legislation today, Communications Minister Annika Wells says journalism matters to democracy.
2: The Australian Bureau of Statistics says they now have enough data to begin piecing together a comprehensive picture of Australia and its people. Jenny Telford, ABS Census General Manager, says there's still time for households to complete the census if they haven't already.
12: After this week, we will start looking at which households across Australia we haven't heard from. We'll send some reminder letters out. Our field staff will start visiting you. But it's certainly not too late. You can jump online now.
2: As of yesterday, 8 million households have filled out the survey. The Royal Australian College of GPs is calling for climate change to return to the political agenda as a health priority. As Scarlett Coppola reports, the health body warns climate change is already increasing pressure on the healthcare system.
13: The call follows the release of the college's updated climate change and health position statement. It outlines the role of general practice in protecting health, supporting communities and strengthening Australia's response to climate change, biodiversity loss and pollution. The body's president, Michael Wright, says GPs are seeing the health impacts of climate change firsthand. From extreme heat, bushfires, floods and poor air quality to the impacts on people living with chronic conditions.
2: Voters in the UK will cast their ballots today in the by-election, which will see Reform UK leader Nigel Farage up against Count Binface. The comedian dressed as a trash can will test Mr. Farage's populist politics, Binface promising cheaper bus fares, 99 pence ice creams, the construction of at least one affordable home, and even a referendum on whether Pluto should be a planet again. The by-election will also see more than 30 other candidates contest the seat of Clacton. Turning to sport, the second match of the AFLW season will be played tonight. Hawthorn will take on Melbourne. The season officially kicked off last Sunday when Carlton defeated St Kilda. and Australia are all out for 198 this afternoon on day one of the first test against Bangladesh in Darwin. Steve Smith was out for 71 runs, Australia's best, while Mitchell Starc made just one. Bangladesh are batting now, but are missing two crucial bowlers in Nahid Rana and Shorful Islam.
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14: And let's look at the weather forecast for tonight, Friday, Saturday and Sunday. Thursday is partly cloudy, slight chance of a shower in the south, near zero chance elsewhere. Wind southwest, 15 to 25 kilometer per hour, and becoming light in the evening. In Bathurst is 12 degrees, and Orange is 9 degrees. And tomorrow, that's Friday, areas of frost and a chance of fog in the morning. Mostly sunny afternoon, light winds, and temperature on tomorrow is a minimum of 2 and a top of 14. While in Orange is a minimum of 1 and a top of 11. And Saturday is partly cloudy, the chance of morning fog, areas of morning frost in the south, medium chance of showers on and east of the ranges, mostly likely in the morning and afternoon. Near zero chance of rain elsewhere, and wind southeast is southeast 15 to 20 kilometers per hour, tending east and northeast during the day, then tending east southeast during the afternoon. Temperature in Bathurst is minimum of 0 and a top of 15, and in Orange, minimum of 1 and a top of 13. And Sunday is also partly cloudy, the chance of morning fog, high chance of showers about the Blue Mountains, medium chance elsewhere. Winds is southeast, 15 to 25 kilometers per hour. And the temperature in Bathurst is a minimum of 1 and a top of 15, and in Orange, a top of 14 and a minimum of 1. And that's our weather forecast for today, tomorrow, and on the weekend.

Bawat Sandali. Good evening, everyone, and welcome to Filipiniana program. It's your home, away from home program, to MCE 92.3 in Batters and in Orange, it's 94.7. And to MCE is out there with you in the community. And to Filipiniana is your home, away from home. And today is Thursday, the August the 12th, August the 13th. And this is Ninita, your host for tonight. And as usual, I will be playing for you a variety of Filipino love song. And you just heard the song by Basil Valdez. This time, let's hear the hot dog collection.

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Welcome back, and you're listening to Filipiniana program with Ninita 2MCE 92.3 in Batters, and in Orange is 94.7, and 2MCE is out there with you in the community. And Filipiniana is your home away from home. You just heard the song from the Hot Dog Greatest Hits, the Manila, and then followed by Olo Mapit Ka, and then Miss Universe Nang Buhay Ko, at yung last one eh, Bunga Kadai. At the next one is, the next song is called Langit Na Naman. It's Heaven Once Again.

Awitin mo at isasayaw ko. Yan ay galing sa album ni VST and Company. And the time now is 55 minutes past 6 o'clock and you're listening to Filipiniana program with Dinita to MC 92.3 in Batters and in Orange is 94.7 and to MCE is out there with you in the community and Filipiniana is your home away from home. Let's go to our community service announcement. Coffee Hour, connect and reflect. 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And that's it for tonight. And thank you for listening and hope you enjoy the show. And don't forget, Filipiniana will be back next week. That's Tuesday from 6 to 7 p.m. So goodbye for now from Anita and stay tuned to the next program, The Latin American with Eduardo and Marcela Paez. And I leave you with a song from the VST and Company entitled Disco Fever.

0: And down in the southeast, this cold front brushing past Tasmania, bringing another burst of showery conditions.
1: Turning to sport, a top-of-the-table clash in the NRL tonight with the ladder leaders, the Penrith Panthers, taking on the second-place Sydney Roosters. The Panthers will be without captain Isaiah Yeo, who suffered a pectoral injury last week, though fullback Dylan Edwards has been named as a reserve after missing several games. Roosters fullback James Tedesco has been ruled out for a second week with an ankle injury.
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Me indubo de ti go. En coming in a stream online to Muguri in the book ni 2mce.org. Give me coming in a warm to Guri and not one coming in a warm to go and live in Australia. Didn't even say what to make now, so I'm bulletin to be coming in. Bongi Pinanqua and total Nanabo. In on the Pink Rabbi, not the my bedroom with Dom, that might be Saravitingo, and the book in Facebook Live Nissan and Rala in the Nonoko. 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Those of you tuning from Bathurst 92.3 FM, and to those of you tuning in from Orange 94.7 FM, and to those of you tuning in from the comfort of your own homes, in the bus, in the train, in the taxi, or from your workplace, or wherever you're tuning from, welcome to 2MC 92.3 FM. Also, not forgetting our brothers and sisters who are tuning in from our Pacific Island, neighboring countries, those of you tuning from Frederick Strait of Micronesia, Kamurali, and Talofa from Tuvalu, and Ali, those of you joining from Palau. Ekwaramo, those of you joining from Nauru and Lakwe, for those tuning in from Marshall Islands, and Maori, those of you tuning in from Kiribati. And Kia Ora, those of you tuning in from the Cook Islands, and Kia Ora, those of you joining from Aotearoa in New Zealand. And hello, Semonem, those of you joining from Vanuatu, Yorana from Tahiti, and hello from Papua New Guinea. Hello, Ketana, those of you joining in from Solomon Islands, and Malolelei, those of you tuning in from the Kingdom of Tonga, and Talofalama, those of you tuning in from Samoa. And a big Bulubinakan, big shout out to you, those of you tuning in from Fiji. And Bulubinakan, we can't tell about what my Nonda, my Viti, Bambulubin, we can't tell about my Seni Tamua, my Seni Tori Bungalei, Rambula Stella Apimeleki, Bulubinaka, and I'll let somebody in Bubinakua. So we can't tell about the community, and I said, I think kem ni natura na kena marama tarubu kena mwenye lewa wa kena wiki mwenye na laini. 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Na irong wane biuli nipunuwa shi, The Boys from the Mountain. 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Ni Charles Stewart University. 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
1: 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I think most of my friends would describe me as fair of skin with colorful tattoos. I have reddish blonde hair that I keep pulled back in a braid, bluish, greenish, grayish eyes. I'm 6'1". 205 pounds. I am a previously incarcerated person. I've spent 18 years locked up, 15 in prison and 3 in juvenile. During my incarceration, I was in vocational radio broadcasting where I received my level 1, 2, and 3 radio broadcasting certification. So I've always had a love for radio production. I'm involved in Inside Wire Colorado Prison Radio. I'm a communications associate and the hotlines manager.
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1: So where I am now is in my sanctuary, aka my garage, aka my art studio. Denver, Colorado, actually Broomfield, Colorado, just north of Denver, between Boulder and Denver. I can hear a plane flying overhead because we're near the Broomfield Airport. The weather is perfect, beautiful Colorado weather today, probably mid-80s, partly cloudy, little breezy, kind of the waxing days of summer here in Denver. Yeah, I'm just surrounded by all my beautiful tools, my stained glass and my tile samples. Yeah, this is my happy place. And since I've gotten involved with radio again in the past 9 months, now I have a little recording, Zoom meetings, computer interaction, and it's an everything space for me. I'm a Colorado native, but not raised. I was raised in Jacksonville Beach, Florida. I'm a father of 2, a dad to 3, 47 years old. My childhood began in Grand Lake, Colorado in 1976. To a single mother of a one-night stand. My mother delivered me alone and realized after I was born that she wasn't prepared to raise a baby. This was in the 70s. She was a young mother. She was a hippie. And so she drove me a long way across America to her parents down in Jacksonville Beach, Florida, which would be my grandparents. So I grew up there from 0 to 11 or 12. I was told that my grandparents were actually my mom and dad, and that my sister, who would come visit occasionally, she was actually my mother, but she was presented as my sister. I was raised, my parents, aka my grandparents, lived on the beach. My grandfather was a builder, contractor, responsible for some of the most amazing builds. Yeah, I lived a wonderful life, ocean life, fishing, swimming, beach life, a beautiful life. And then my sister showed up one day and said, hey, don't call me Debbie anymore. I want you to call me Mom, and we're going to be moving back to Colorado. And that was where a lot of my trauma began. Everything I was taught was false. And now I was living in a state I wasn't comfortable in, around people I didn't know. Yeah, from that part of my childhood on, it was pretty hectic. My mother, probably best described as the most roller coaster of relationships I've been on in my life. She is a woman that no matter where she's at, you're going to know she's in the room. She was always very boisterous, very happy, very friendly, to a point, very personable, very smart woman, very beautiful, well-rounded, had tons of great stories. You know, she had traveled a lot. The beginning of our lives when she was my sister, everything was great. Sometimes I would go spend time with her in Colorado. Under that guise, everything was perfect. We had a beautiful relationship. She was married 5 times. She was never married to my father. She was an alcoholic and an addict with agoraphobia issues and anxiety issues. I didn't really understand that stuff when I was young, mental health issues. As I've gotten older and have battled with some of my own, I can understand it more. From 15 to 27, I was locked up. You know, there might have been a year between 15 and her death that I was actually out with her. So I guess most of our relationship was through visits and on the phone. Brilliant as she was, you know, she would always make the best of it. Phone calls would not feel two-dimensional. They would always feel like we were together. Probably the last 2 years of her life, as I had gotten older, as I had turned 24, 25, 26, 27, I was starting to like realize some things. No, she was just wonderful. Wonderful woman, and all of her shortcomings aside, we've all made mistakes. I don't hold her accountable like I used to, you know, I get it. When I left Florida, we had kind of bounced around from Oklahoma to Colorado. My retaliation and confusion and anger, yeah, I just started cutting up. I was always a great in school, probably a D minus as far as rules and regulations went. I had just found that I didn't want to be under her house. It took a few years, you know, for that to become a reality. My teenage years were spent in and out of trouble and finally into the juvenile system, where I ended up serving 2 to 3 years. I was released from there when I was 18 for about 6 months. I was 18. I was an addict. I had been released from juvenile hall. Just out on my own for the first time, me and some friends started pulling armed robberies. They were drug induced. You know, I was doing everything, cocaine, ecstasy, you know, marijuana, alcohol, methamphetamines, whatever I could get my hands on. We started pulling robberies. We kind of almost became addicted to that as well. What was going on in my mind at the time was drug induced stupidity. Although I did carry a gun, I would never see me using it. I never did. I guess after doing a couple of, it seemed easy. We were all kind of feeding off each other, feeding on this negativity, and the drugs were kind of lubricate doing something that I thought was awesome at that point in my life. It's not. It's embarrassing. The reason I was in jail was because one night we committed 3 armed robberies, and during one of them, my co-defendant shot a waiter in his buttocks. So that's when it amplified in degree from armed robbery to attempted murder, first degree assault. We were subsequently arrested. Although I didn't pull the trigger, I was there when it happened. I was guilty of the armed robbery. Although I was 18, although I could have received a suspended sentence or a lesser sentence, because I did have drug rehabs coming to my defense saying, hey, this kid's a drug addict, he needs some help and some guidance. This was right after the implementation of mandatory sentencing for violent crimes in America. So I was kind of caught in that cookie cutter sentencing format. They sentenced me to 12 years. And I did almost every second of that 12 years.
5: Another day in paradise, huh?
6: Go ahead and lock the gate.
1: Being a young 18-year-old, unassuming, redheaded white kid walking into a prison environment. Now I'm living in Rome. They hand me my toga. You're going to go be here for 12 years. And so I played the part of the Roman, and it for sure wasn't set up for an 18-year-old boy. I would seek drugs more than anything at that point because I was in prison and I hated it. So I think it accentuated my addictive personality. You're in a fully masculine environment with no feminine reassurance or nurturing. And so everything is just on this heavy, masculine, rigid, dominant mindset. And none of us are intrinsically like that. Fitted for my toga, it was just like, here, you're in Rome. You're going to be an asshole. You're going to try to get over on people. You're going to steal. You're going to lie. You're going to cheat. I was stuck in that mindset at that point, and I just went deeper. I was placed in solitary confinement for about 4 years, 4 or 5 years. If you can just imagine just locking yourself in your bathroom right now, because that's basically what it is, a bathroom with a cot. And you sit there for 4 years, like 45 minutes, you're going to be going fucking ape shit. Jesus Christ, you know, let me out of this fucking thing. And the theory always is like those times will make you or break you. That really shook me up. I was 21, 22, 23, 24. And I still don't know which way I fucking feather on that. All right. And I had my mother at that point. She was in her freaking mental prime. She was on top of her addiction, living as far out in the country as you can imagine. So her mental health was at bay. She was really trying to put some good energy into us, repairing our past and setting us up for a good future. And so she was really challenging me through a lot of the things that I was going through during those years. The impact incarceration has had on me, paranoia, rigidity, misogyny, racism, anti-authority, anti-everything, more of a drug seeker in my 20s and 30s. It was just to escape. Take away somebody's freedom of, and you take away somebody's freedom of expression, music, and you take away love. And the drugs were kind of lubricate that bad choice. Doing something that I thought was awesome at that point in my life. It's not, it's embarrassing. And I couldn't imagine someone doing that to me. I would be so scared even at this point in my life. If somebody did what I used to do, I would be petrified. Yeah, shame on me for that. All right. I didn't even figure that out right when I got sentenced. It actually took years and years. Solitary confinement, that was definitely my first step. Going in there, getting a real big dose of introspection. I had all that time, so I read a lot, and I started reading everything, philosophy, religion, history, encyclopedias, anything. You know, I really didn't want to waste my time. You know, I did the best I could. I think that was the first rung. The second step was losing my folks. Her and my dad were leaving a visit while I was in prison, and they were hit head on, and they both died 15 minutes after seeing me while I was in prison. It was delivered to me in the most coldest manner. A captain and a lieutenant calling me into a commander's office, and I'm thinking I'm in trouble for something else. And they're just matter of fact looking at a piece of paper, who's Earl Reddy? And I was like, my grandpa? Who's Tom Reddy? I was like, well, his name's Earl Thomas Reddy, but he goes by Tom. But yeah, so who are we talking about? You know what I mean? I was like a little bit confused. They're like, oh yeah, no, we're talking about Tom. I was like, why? What? Why? What's up? They're like, who's Debbie Reddy? I was like, that's my mother. What's going on? Is somebody hurt? We're here to let you know that they both died in a car wreck. And if you would like to call the coroner for confirmation, you can. There was like a small scuffle. Just because I didn't know what to do with myself physically at that point. Like, I didn't try to swing on him or anything. And I don't really remember.

0: my father, but he was my stepdad for many years, over a decade, 15 years at that point. So yeah, he was who I considered my dad. I was 27. Yeah, losing them both like that was unbelievable. I had a 16-year-old brother that was supposed to come up that day. He always came up. He grew up in visiting rooms with me, and he had lied that day and said he was sick so he could stay home and play video games. Luckily, he had done that because he's still here with me today. Yeah, no, it was just a whole thing, just a really terrible part of my life. Looking back almost 20 years later, as heavy as it was, this dose of reality that I was given, I'd never experienced death before. Nobody I'd loved or cared about died before. Not only was it my mom and dad, that was my future. That was my parole plan. I'd been in prison for almost 10 years, 9 years, 10 years at that point. So all of my future was based in going home to them. Yeah, just a lot of things changed for me. Yeah, it was a thing for sure. It is a heavy story, but I'll tell you this, within our radio station on this side, I've had to tell this story behind the mic. But no matter what, it is always emotional, and it sucks. Death sucks. As I grow and continue forward, these are the moments I really wish I could give back to my parents. Their memory of me from that day, that's the legacy that's the tough part of death, is to be able to continue growing and not be able to share that back. That's the sadness. They didn't let me go to the funeral because of my write-up history, which was the biggest stinger to me of them all. I don't see where the code of penal discipline plays into, well, you got a write-up 2 months ago, so you can't attend your mom and dad's funeral. And so, yeah, that part was really tough for me. My little brother, he was supposed to be there that day, and he wasn't. So here he is sitting at home, waiting for mom and dad, looking out the window, playing video games. And then he gets the call, and I was in constant or as much of communication as I could be. So there was this little 3-day period to where I knew I couldn't go. And I had all of the worst thoughts a person can have in those 3 days, for sure. I was in contact with my little brother, and he basically implored how much he needed me to come home. He just threw tears on a phone call, told me not to do anything stupid, begged me, made me promise, told me that he needed me home. That really gave me the grounding that I needed to help me complete my sentence, reminded me of some purpose, I think. If you've experienced something like that, the only thing left is to lean on what family members you have left. And that's what I did. As tough as it was, and as much as it shook me through everything with my brother, it let me know that I still needed to keep climbing and took one more step. At that point, it became like a two steps up and a one step back process. Definitely been this kind of learning process and start, stop, start, stop. Jailbreaks coming to you this week from Denver for the next half hour. I'm Seth with you this week with my story, my music, which I hope you can relate to. Jailbreak broadcasts nationally, locally on Australia's local community radio network and streams online. 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Great to have your company, y'all.
1: 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Be blood aware. Don't bloody share. Hep C is there.
2: If you aren't sure how to clean a fit in jail, here's some info. In many jails, the bleach liquid has been replaced by Fincol, which is yellow. It's used exactly the same way as bleach, but Fincol has been found to be safer and more effective. Only ever use cold water to clean injecting equipment, as hot water clots blood. You can check out the picture posters in jail or the reception diary that shows you what to do, or ask a nurse at the clinic. It's a confidential service.

My story, my music. Hey there, I'm Seth Reddy, your previously incarcerated American counterpart. You're listening to Jailbreak. So I did 11 years my first stretch. Within that 11 years, on that 12-year sentence, one of our prisons, Buena Vista

0: facility. Buena Vista was like the hub of Colorado vocation. I was in that facility, I think, three times during my 11 years. 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Really, it was selfishly, I wanted to get out there so I could listen to music. To the class, it was very structured. 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
0: My music was all punk rock, alt rock, nu metal. I would talk about concerts that were actually happening, even though none of us could attend. And it just went from there. Yeah, I got into producing a little bit. Really, really enjoyed it. So yeah, that's how I got started in radio.
4: You're kicking it today with
0: In prison, you're constantly on this emotional roller coaster, not being able to access that song or that artist. I knew how important music was to me, and everybody can communicate emotionally through music, repair through music, heal through music. And so once I was in that program, once I was able to go in and get my fix, now I was able to kind of feed my people. I knew the importance of that, and I really enjoyed that ability. The impact prison radio had on me during my incarceration, huge impact.
2: I got some Deftones. I got some late great from Jimi Hendrix. Oh my God. And I got some brand new stuff from the Chili Peppers, y'all. So stick around. It's a pleasure being back, and let's get right into it.
0: In my mind, I was able to provide a full genre of music, personal requests. You know, I would do traffic and weather, you know, even though everybody knows I'm not driving a car. Quality information beneficial when you get out. Here's where you go to get your ID because you're going to need that. I didn't even think about that when I got out. Oh, I got to go get an ID. Okay. Nobody told me that. I did over a decade. I didn't know I needed an ID. It was almost an impossible mission. Okay. Yeah, I guess I got to get a phone too. Oh, yeah, I guess I got to probably get a job too. Oh, yeah, maybe I should go get some condoms because I don't think I need a baby day one when I get out. Trying to give good message and get, you know, 95% of these people are coming home and 95% of them are going to be institutionalized, anti-authority, scared to death, you know, no confidence, especially in that environment. You don't receive a lot of like great encouragement or praise. For me, it was. Yeah, it made me feel good. It gave me confidence, like $1 million. Where I'm at now with prison radio. So in the past 12 years, through some of the struggles and trials and tribulations, through social media, I started following Denver University Prison Arts Initiative, and I started seeing what this group of people were doing in the prison system.
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0: Inside Wire, Colorado Prison Radio, project of Denver University Prison Arts Initiative. I knew it was where I wanted to be because it was a chair I could sit in comfortably.
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0: 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Like, I don't know. Yeah, so I don't know. 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
0: 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Jailbreak would not be possible without people like you and me sharing stories, getting you through your time, being understood and feeling less alone. If you're locked away somewhere in the world, my message to you is don't give up. Never quit. No matter what you feel your future looks like, you can manifest a full life. Embrace love. Love yourself. Never stop learning. 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

0: 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Some of it old, some of it comparatively new, all of it absolutely wonderful. 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
1: I said, who's that girl there? I wonder what went wrong so that she had to roam the streets. She doesn't do major credit cards, I doubt she does receipts. 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And what a scummy man. 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Can see it in his eyes, yeah, that he's got a

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0: wrote all the raps to a kind artist. Slip me some Lose Yourself video, I was in the back. Superman video, I was in the back. For the media, I got some suggestions. Marshall, ask us the questions like who is D12? 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
1: But what about Eminem?
0: 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Get

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Planet Earth needs worldwide caring. Get it straight, it's no foreign affair. It's my business, make it yours too. Surgery, and the doctor is you. Kick some ass.

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1: Good morning, I'm Laura Devoy. The Australian Transport Safety Bureau is investigating a third near miss at Sydney Airport. The ATSB says on Sunday morning, air traffic control cleared a Virgin Australia Boeing 737 for a full-length takeoff, but as the crew applied thrust, they observed a Qantas Boeing 737 beginning to cross the runway ahead of them. The Qantas crew reported receiving clearance from air traffic control to cross the runway. The Virgin aircraft reduced thrust and came to a stop, and a cancellation of takeoff clearance was broadcast. Air Services Australia says the planes were not in close proximity to each other. The Foreign Minister will warn calls by right-wing parties for Australia to become a monoculture would risk national security and jeopardise the nation's world standing. In a wide-ranging speech at the Lowy Institute today, Penny Wong will argue the bids for Australia to ignore a multicultural society would cause irreparable damage. She'll say the call for a monoculture is a call for Australia to curtail its choices and cut off its connection. The term monoculture has been used recently by One Nation leader Pauline Hanson, who wants all Australians to live under one cultural umbrella. Palestinians say the Israeli military has evacuated several houses in a village in the occupied West Bank where Israeli settlers have besieged local families in their homes. The army said the move was intended to protect residents. The BBC's John Donison reports.
2: We think the settlers have moved down the hillside. As for the two families who are besieged in those houses, well, they have now moved into one of the houses, and we've spoken to them this morning, and they've been told by the army that they have a short time to pack up their things and leave. Meanwhile, down in the village of Kusra, 11 houses, people living there, have been told by the military to evacuate. They have now left, and we're hoping to go and speak to them shortly. We're not sure why they've been told to leave, but obviously they're pretty unhappy about it.
1: Voting is underway in a by-election in the UK where Nigel Farage is being challenged by a comedian known as Count Binface. The Reform UK leader resigned amid scrutiny over a $9 million donation and is hoping to regain his seat in Parliament. None of the other major parties are contesting the by-election. Polls are due to close in about an hour. Could climate change have a butterfly effect on one of Australia's most beautiful bugs? Alyssa Delfs explains.
3: Collectors and citizen scientists have played a vital role in tracking where butterflies live and how their prime locations have changed over time. Some non-migratory Australian species have begun moving south, with one now found almost 1,000 kilometres beyond its known previous range. Scientists at the CSIRO say climate change is likely a major driver of why butterflies are moving across the country to new ranges. The CSIRO holds 2,000 drawers full of butterfly specimens that are used to drive their research, with some over a century old.
1: Turning to sport, the Sydney Roosters have moved to the top of the NRL ladder after a 12-6 win over the Penrith Panthers. Daly Cherry-Evans opened the scoring in the 19th minute. The Roosters led 8-0 at half-time. The Panthers closed the gap to 2 points through Moses Leota in the 66th minute before Cherry-Evans scored a second to win the game. Roosters coach Trent Robinson says there's still room for improvement.
4: If we played it a little bit better, it could have gone to 18-6 to 24-6, but you've got to be a team that can win a 12-6 and then also improve.
1: And in the AFLW, Melbourne has won its season opener against Hawthorn 9-6-60 to 6-5-41.
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1: Good morning, I'm Laura Devoy. Advocates for the under-16s social media ban will return to Parliament House to call for stronger government oversight of tech platforms. A Senate inquiry into Labor's proposed changes to the bans will also hear from industry experts and some of the affected platforms. The ban officially began in December last year, but in response to concerns raised by the eSafety Commissioner in March, Labor has introduced legislation to double penalties for platforms that breach age restrictions and empower the Commissioner to investigate compliance. UN figures showed the number of civilians killed in Ukraine in July, 437, was the highest since the first months of the Russian invasion. It comes as President Volodymyr Zelensky continues to ask allies for more air defences. The BBC's Dan Johnson reports from Kyiv.
2: The war with Iran has led to a global shortage of US Patriots, which are the most effective against ballistic missile attacks. Zelensky told CNN Russia had doubled its missile stocks, but Ukraine has less than half the supply it received last year. In one attack last week, air defences failed to shoot down any of the 28 missiles Russia fired. Zelensky said he was currently receiving around 1% of US stocks, but needed to increase that to 5 or 10% to defend Ukrainian skies over the coming winter.
1: A webinar today is set to highlight the key findings of the Closing the Gap dashboard. Commissioner Selwyn Button will present the results of the 2026 Annual Data Compilation Report, showcasing Australia's progress towards the targets of the National Agreement on Closing the Gap. Most targets are due by 2031. The latest findings show only 4 are on track. A study has found severe mental illnesses like schizophrenia or bipolar disorder can reduce a person's life expectancy by up to 20 years. Researchers from the University of Queensland analysed 24 years of hospital data covering nearly 180,000 people. Dr. Sean Holstead says while many people assume the shorter life expectancy is mostly due to suicide, the study found people with severe mental illness developed serious physical diseases much sooner. With many farming families struggling to recover from drought, floods, bushfires and other natural disasters, Farm Angels is encouraging Aussies to get involved in Flannow for a Farmer Day today. Every 10 days, Australia loses a farmer to suicide. This year's campaign hopes to change that. CEO Jason Law says farmers are the backbone of Australia.
3: Without our farmers, we'd be hungry, naked and thirsty. We wouldn't have the clothes on our back or the food in our plates. This is our fourth Flannow for a Farmer, and since the start, Australians have helped raise over $1 million to support our Aussie farmers.
1: And if you need help, you can call Lifeline on 13 11 14. Next year's Eurovision Song Contest will be held in the Black Sea city of Burgas in Bulgaria. Yesterday, organisers announced future winners would not be eligible to host the competition if they're involved in an armed conflict or if a sensitive geopolitical situation affects the security and stability of their region. Bulgarian singer Dara won this year's contest. Turning to sport, in cricket, Bangladesh will resume the crease at 1 for 96 when day 2 of the first test against Australia gets underway in Darwin. The visitors had a good day 1, having bowled Australia out for 198. Steve Smith top scored with 71.
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4: Yurdo Morang, Yamando Morang, Yunari Werribee, Waradri Norangbang, Nina Bula, Bulogu. G'day. Welcome to Waradri Country. 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
6: 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Lots to bring to you this morning. Been very busy over the last couple of days putting together some interviews, chasing up people for various events. Basically, a big event is happening in Oberon. Tomorrow, We'll be talking to Tim Churches, Senior Research Fellow at the University of New South Wales Medicine and Health, just after 7:30. He can tell us all about the Oberon Citizen Science Network. It's a big event in Oberon tomorrow. We'll be talking to the three members of the 10th Man Band and play some of their music. Talking to Jared, a local businessman who's been suffering a bit as a consequence of the closure of Mount Victoria. We've got Ned Sweetapple from Orange 360 to tell us all about what's happening. I've picked up some music for you to listen to. And the weather for today, the Central Tablelands, a sunny day. Areas of frost, patchy fog in the morning, sunny afternoon, light winds. It's currently in Orange, it's just on 3 degrees and expecting a top of 11. Tomorrow, on the 15th of August, in Saturday in Orange, 1 to 14 degrees is the weather. Currently in Bathurst, it's 6.4 degrees, expecting a top of 15. Frosty, patchy fog this morning, light winds, sunny day. UV index moderate tomorrow, the 15th of August. A late shower, minus 1 tomorrow morning, and 15 degrees. And a late shower, and a late shower also on Sunday. More rain on Sunday by the look of it. That's the weather.
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0: cheekiness with all your tracks, isn't there?
1: What was that, Donald? A certain element of what?
0: Cheekiness.
1: Oh, cheekiness. Yeah, definitely. We like to poke fun at things, that's for sure.
0: Okay, and it's heavy metal, heavy rock. Is that the genre?
1: Some of those songs are getting on the heavy side, but we also play other sort of genres, I suppose. Plastic Man is a little bit more of a quieter, thoughtful tune.
0: Okay. I'll look out for that on Friday morning. Okay. When are you performing next live?
1: Okay, so Peel Jam on the 14th of November is our next booked gig at this stage.
0: Uh-huh. Anybody performing during Beatles Fest at all?
1: Phil, our bass player Phil, is playing during the Beatles Fest, yes.
0: Oh, that's right. He's playing down on Friday afternoon, isn't he, at the drop-in place?
2: Yeah, it's
0: the
2: Bargain Centre.
0: The Bargain Centre, correct.
1: He is a bargain.
0: No, he's... Now, Phil, are you entering another song this year in the regional songwriting competition?
2: No, look, I had the honour of being asked to be one of the judges, so I've actually helped select the and Pat also, who won it from here, Pat O'Reilly, he also was one of the judges, and we helped select the finalists, so we're involved in a different way.
0: Yes, I was talking to Chris Schubert last week, and he was saying there's some very good artists.
2: Yeah, it's amazing how many great songwriters there are. Yeah, look, it's a real broad spectrum of stuff, so that's pretty good.
0: Excellent. Well, I look forward to turning up at BMIC when you're doing the final judging in about 3 or 4 weeks' time?
2: Yeah, I don't think I'll be invited to the final judging, but I've done my bit now. I've selected the finalists.
0: Okay. Well, thank you, gentlemen, for taking the time to talk to us. I look forward to playing some more of your music on Friday morning and next Monday morning as well.
1: Thank you very much, Donald. We appreciate it.
0: Thank you.
2: Thanks, Donald.
0: Thank you, guys. Thanks, have a good day.
1: Have a good day.
0: Bye.

0: And that was the 10th man with Plastic Man, which you heard mentioned. In all I can hear is frogs in the background. Local news with Peter Hislop, no doubt. Just wait a minute and we'll have him on air.
1: 2MCE Community News. Good morning, I'm Peter Hislop. An investigation is underway following the third crash on the Victoria Pass detour in a week. At about 11:30am yesterday, emergency services were called to reports of a head-on collision with a sedan and a semi-trailer on the Darling Causeway at Mount Victoria. The crash trapped the driver of the sedan, a 25-year-old woman. She was flown to Westmead Hospital in a critical condition. A front passenger of the sedan, a 22-year-old man, was treated by paramedics and taken to hospital for further treatment. The truck driver was uninjured and taken to hospital for mandatory testing. An exhibition remembering 202 years since martial law was declared on the Wiradjuri peoples is opening at the Charles Sturt University campus in Bathurst. A ceremony has also been held this morning at the Wambul Macquarie River. The Deloine Forever exhibition is a collection of photographic works and a collaboration between photographer Henry Simmons and Werribee auntie Leanna Carr. Henry Simmons says it was a privilege to be part of the project.
2: A series of photographs kind of around this desk that had been living in the historical society, but we believe that desk was used to sign the original Declaration of Martial Law. So yeah, we took the desk out on country to different places and photographed it in situ.
1: The Oberon Citizen Science Network is hosting a community event tomorrow, marking National Science Week and highlighting some of the projects volunteers have been part of. The day includes exhibits and talks, including about platypus populations in the region and eco-acoustic observations of animal calls. The network says there'll be opportunities to learn something new. The Orange Regional Museum today opens an exhibition exploring the world of weeds created by students from 19 public primary schools across the region. Untamed invites visitors to explore ways native species are protected and to understand the plants that share the environment. Orange Mayor Tony Mileto says students were invited to illustrate their own weed species on a piece of recycled cardboard.
3: There's thousands of individual artworks come together to create one of what I believe is an extraordinarily large-scale installation. So really looking forward to going and having a look at that and opening it.
1: And a major event for the Central West LGBTIQ plus community gets underway tomorrow night, including performances from drag artists. Gay Bar 2026 at Keystone in Bathurst is a place to share common experiences with queer community members in the region. Organiser Jono Hosking says it's important to have big events throughout the year in regional areas.
4: What Mardi Gras represents is great, but there's nothing really else in the Central West, you know, happening outside of that time. So I was like, hey, why don't we put on a big event and we just call it Gay Bar and everyone from the LGBTQIA plus community can come along and have a fabulous time.
1: And that's your 2MCE Community News, supported by the Community Broadcasting Foundation. We'll have more in an hour.
0: Thank you, Peter Hislop, for that.
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2: 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Good morning, Narelle.
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0: Good morning, Tim Churches. You're a senior research fellow with the University of New South Wales School of Medicine and Health.
1: I am, yes. But also part-time resident of Oberon.
0: Oh, very good. Okay, now this first day of the Oberon Citizen Science Network, and you've got a pretty big program tomorrow.
1: Yeah, we have. So Oberon Citizen Science Network's a community organisation. We've been going for about 2 years in Oberon. But tomorrow is our first big public event. It's on the first day of National Science Week, which starts tomorrow, 15th of August. And we've got a whole day event.
0: And that's at Malachi Gilmore Hall?
1: In the Malachi Gilmore Hall in the main street of Oberon. You can't miss it. Fantastic 1932 Art Deco building that literally looks like it's just landed from outer space. And freshly renovated, and it's an Art Deco gem.
0: Very good. Now, can you just run through some of the presentations that people can listen to tomorrow?
1: Yep. So the Malachi Hall will be opening at 10 tomorrow, and we have a series of exhibits, science-related exhibits, in the hall that people can come in and look at and play with, and some of them are quite fun, others are instructive. And they'll be running until 12:30. At 12, there'll be soup and bread rolls available for $10 a person, if you're a bit peckish, want a bit of lunch. And then at 12:30, we have a whole afternoon of talks lined up. Event will be opened by Andrew McKibben, the mayor of Oberon. We have an address from Auntie Ruby Dykes about Trickett's Arch Biodiversity Conservation Area that she and her family run.
0: Mm-hmm.
1: And then we have our first guest speaker. Oh, sorry, I'll be giving a short talk about some of the things that Oberon's Citizens Arts have been doing. Then we've got a number of guest speakers. First up is Dr. Anna Grayson and from ANU. And Anna is one of the foremost experts in southern greater gliders, and in fact all sorts of arboreal tree-dwelling mammals,
0: mm-hmm.
1: Particularly greater gliders, and she'll be talking about greater glider ecology and conservation. We have Jason Wilburn-Weeks, who's a PhD candidate from UNSW. He's talking about research that UNSW is doing on the effects of climate change on platypus populations in the Fish and Duckmalloy Rivers, which run through Oberon, the local government area.
0: Yep.
1: Nathan Bosma, also a PhD candidate from UNSW, he'll be talking about the effects of wind farms on Australian bird species, in particular what we do know and what we don't know.
0: Very good.
1: And then afternoon tea with a little musical interlude. And then we have Alan Sheehan from our group talking about ecoacoustics. We've been doing quite a lot of work in that area. And then finally, we have Dr. Anne Musser from Geelong Caves Trust talking about biodiversity at Geelong Caves Karst Conservation Reserve, looking particularly again at platypus research. I think that's particularly relevant because Geelong Caves is finally about to open again early next year.
0: Excellent. Well, thank you for that. And look, I think it's something that most people in the Central West should actually turn up and listen to what's happening in the eco world around them.
1: Yes, we're focusing on the amazing variety of biodiversity in the area, which I think is vastly underappreciated.
0: Very good. Well, look, thank you, Tim, for that. And
1: I should just stress that the event is free. You can just turn up in the morning, and even for the afternoon talks, if you just turn up, we'll register you on the spot, but it's completely free.
0: Very good. So Oberon's just a short drive from Bathurst and Orange and Lithgow. Well worthwhile going and having a look at their fabulous Art Deco Hall as well. Well, thank you, Tim, for your time this morning. I wish you well for tomorrow.
1: Okay, thank you. Pleasure.
0: Bye-bye.
1: Bye.
0: That was Tim Churches, a senior research fellow with the University of New South Wales School of Medicine and Health, telling us about their fabulous Science Day tomorrow.

And that was Shot Rollers with their award-winning songwriting. A band will be playing, written by Phil Blatch, which got equal first last year. Soon we'll be able to sit and listen to all this year's contestants competing at BMEC. Okay. It's nearly time for Arts Out West. In the meantime, let's have Royale Otis, Till the Morning.

0: Arts Out West, a roundup of what's happening in the arts around the Central West.
1: Hello there, it's Marianne Jakes from Arts Out West. How is your weekend looking? I know it's not the warmest part of the year, but there are lots of good things to go out and enjoy across the region. Orange Region Fire Festival is on now through until Sunday, and there is things out at wineries and restaurants and galleries right across the region, including lots of local music and lots of workshops. Check out that full calendar on the Orange 360 website. On the music front, Sam Buckingham is headed to the region, performing live at Little Albert's on Saturday night. This will be the release of her new album, Beautiful Machine, which is a cross-Pacific collaboration with Australian-born Nashville-based producer Claire Lollies Reynolds. 6 o'clock, that gig is Saturday night at Little Albert's at the Victoria in Bathurst. For some lovely Sunday afternoon sitting back watching cinema theatre on screen, BMEC have got their on-screen audition this month. It's called The Audience, and this is the Olivier and Tony Award-winning hit production from London, directed by Stephen Daldry, and it is on Sunday afternoon at 1 o'clock. Sunday, you can also enjoy live music at Reckless Brewing in Piper Street, Bathurst, from 1 p.m. through to about 4. They've also got a really big program for Bathurst Beatle Fest coming up. If you've not got Beatles Fest tickets, they have sold out on some of them. There's a lot of free things, but there are some ticketed events that you need to be grabbing those tickets for very soon. Head to the Beatles Fest website for all of those. They're all across town, happening at the end of this month. Some things next week for your calendar. Arts Out West are going to invite you to our Out of the Studio gathering. If you're a visual artist and you want to talk visual arts with other people, we gather next Tuesday at the Millthorpe Creative Arts from 10 a.m. to 1 p.m. And next Tuesday night, Bathurst Library have got two writers in conversation, Michael Winkler and Wayne Marshall. Michael Winkler is the author of Grief Dog, which is set beside the Murray River in Mildura. And Wayne Marshall is the author of Henry Goes Bush, which is speculative fiction visiting Henry Lawson's visit to Bourke in the 1890s. And they're going to have some interesting things to say. That's at Bathurst Library next Tuesday night. Book yourself in for that one. There's lots of other things for your calendar. You can find them at What's On at centralnsw.com.
2: Thank you, Marianne, for that. Bringing us up to date with all the things that are happening art-wise around the Central West. We'll be talking to Ned Sheeta Sweet Apple from Orange 360 just after the 8 o'clock news. But in the meantime, we're going to have The Living End with Long Live the Weekend. Right before-

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1: Good morning, I'm Laura Devoy. The Prime Minister says a phone call with US President Donald Trump overnight was productive, constructive and lengthy. Anthony Albanese says they spoke about global and regional issues, including the conflict in the Middle East and recent developments in the Pacific. Speaking in Canberra a short time ago, Mr Albanese says they also reaffirmed their support for AUKUS.
2: We reviewed the significant progress that has been made under AUKUS, which remains full steam ahead. We agreed it was a project that is and will continue to deliver benefits for the United States, for Australia and for the United Kingdom.
1: The two leaders are set to meet at the UN General Assembly in New York next month. Disability advocates are pleading with the federal government not to ignore community concern. A Senate inquiry is due to hand down its report today after examining Labor's reforms to cut $38 billion in funding to the National Disability Insurance Scheme and remove 160,000 participants. Labor promoted the measures as a way to slow down growth to a sustainable rate and crack down on fraudulent activity, but disability advocates have sharply criticised the move. Children and Young People with Disability Australia warned the changes could segregate people with a disability. A third near miss at Sydney Airport is under investigation. The Australian Transport Safety Bureau says a Virgin Australia Boeing 737 had applied thrust after being cleared to take off when the crew observed a Qantas Boeing 737 beginning to cross the runway. The Qantas crew reported receiving clearance from air traffic control. The Virgin aircraft came to a stop and a cancellation of takeoff clearance was broadcast. Air Services Australia, the organisation responsible for managing air traffic, says it has recently been experiencing staff shortages. Two people have been seriously injured in a train derailment in the UK. The incident occurred in the county of East Sussex in southeast England early this morning, Australian time. About 150 passengers were on board the train at the time. Chief Superintendent Dominique Uane says three carriages at the rear of the train derailed.
3: A number of passengers were initially trapped, but thankfully were soon safely evacuated from the train. At this stage, we know that two people have sustained serious injuries and a further 18 have suffered less serious injuries.
1: The Democratic Republic of Congo has detected Ebola in a sixth province after the World Health Organization warned the outbreak is on track to become the biggest ever. More than 2,000 people have now died. John James from the UN Children's Agency UNICEF has recently returned from one of the areas affected by the outbreak. He spoke to the BBC.
4: It's concerning to see the spread of this disease, the vast area now that's covered by cases, and that of course makes it a lot more complex for the response because you need treatment centres close to where people are, you need to engage the communities in those areas, and particularly in that sort of context where you've got militia groups, you've got insecurity, you've got just simple access issues.
1: Turning to sport, the Sydney Roosters have moved to the top of the NRL ladder after a 12-6 win over the Penrith Panthers. Daly Cherry-Evans opened the scoring in the 19th minute. The Roosters led 8-0 at half-time. The Panthers closed the gap to 2 points through Moses Leota in the 66th minute before Cherry-Evans scored a second to win the game. Roosters coach Trent Robinson says there's still room for improvement.
5: If we played a little bit better, it could have gone to 18-6 to 24-6, but you've got to be a team that can win a 12-6 and then also improve.
1: And in the AFLW, Melbourne has won its season opener against Hawthorn 9-6-60 to 6-5-41.
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12: 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It's therefore with a great deal of pleasure that I declare open officially the 2MCE Orange Translator.
7: 50 years and still going strong. 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We're now going to have 2MCE's Faith Hanstock talking to Ned Sweetapple from Orange 360, what's happening this weekend in Orange, starting off with tonight's music, pizza and wine night for the Orange Regional Fire Festival.
13: Yes, this is a great Friday night event for the Fire Festival and the beautiful Ross Hill Wines. They're lighting up their courtyard with fire pits and wood fire pizza ovens, and there's live music tonight from local favourite Clancy Pie at Ross Hill Wines for their music, pizza and wine night, and that should be great fun. Lots of great wines, good wood-fired pizzas, fire pits and lots of songs.
14: Fantastic. Such a great way to kick off the weekend, I reckon. Now, tomorrow night, we have got another great night as expected over at Mortimer's Wines with their Bonfire Blues.
13: Yes, and they're a great venue for music, very much the spot to be tomorrow night, is Mortimer's Wines for their Bonfire Blues. You'll be able to watch the sunset on the hill behind the stage. This is going to be such a beautiful spot, with a lineup of local artists, as well as some original songs and acoustic classics, and have toasting marshmallows around the fire. The garden bar are open. You can pre-purchase a grazing board, or you can bring your own picnic. I'd rug up, but it'll be a lovely night at Bonfire Blues at Mortimer's Wines from 5 p.m. tomorrow night.
14: Amazing. Again, a great event happening this weekend. You're right. Definitely rug up. It's been pretty cold this week. So, I mean, perfect time for the fire festival, but it's been cold. So definitely rug up. But what a great event for your Saturday night. Now, we're heading a bit earlier in the day now. Maybe you want to get crafty. We've got the Sterling Silver Ring Making Workshop and, of course, wine over at the Heather Station Cellar Door this weekend.
13: There is, and this is a great Saturday event if you want to start to learn something different. Is actually the silversmithing workshop, where you'll be guided with Sky Bragg designs. We'll be in the barrel shed at Heather Station and creating your own bespoke sterling silver ring and learning how to shape, form and texture stamp this amazing metal. And you'll get all the tools and materials included, and it'll be a wonderful afternoon. So there's actually two workshops, one in the morning, one in the afternoon, depending on what suits. So take a look at that and see if you want to unwind, learn some new art, artistic talent, and enjoy some wine tasting as well.
14: Perfect. And I love that there's two options. You've got two chances to go get crafty. That sounds like so much fun for your Saturday. Now, heading over to Sunday, we've got something I love, a bit of trivia. I'm not sure how well I'd got this one, though, because it is wine trivia over at Mayfield Vineyard.
13: Good place to have a wine trivia. It'd be lots of fun. And it's I don't think it's too serious, and you certainly don't need to be a wine aficionado to be able to debunk that. But it's a lovely spot, the Mayfield Vineyard, and they're setting up in their the Grove, which is their rustic event space that overlooks the vineyard. So really pretty. There'll be fire pits, lots of things going on there. And you can test your wine knowledge and probably learn a bit with your wine-themed trivia night at Mayfield Vineyard. Sorry, it's not a night. It's at the wine trivia night at Mayfield from 12 till 3 on Sunday.
14: Fantastic. Another great event happening with the Fire Festival. Now, one last activity to talk about before we're done and dusted for the year, which is crazy. Over at Hillside Harvest, we have got the Ember Feast at the Orchard.
13: Yeah, and this is great at Hillside because it was his first time they held this was last year, and it's like your ultimate paddock picnic. I'm sure people who grew up in the country have loved these events, but this one has a big bonfire, of course, but local chef Richard Learmont is teaming up with Aidan and Felix from Trunky Creek Bacon, and they're cooking a whole pig over the flame, slow roasted, generous plates of food, beautiful food. With barbecue sides, and of course you've got the Hillside's own apple sauce to go with it, and the wine, but you can bring your own drinks, picnic rug, and just spend a lovely afternoon in the paddock at Hillside Harvest at Ember Feast.
14: Amazing. Another great event. I'm going to keep saying that because there's such a range, but they're so fantastic. So many ways to spend your weekend. And if you do want to keep up to date on all the programs or see what else you can do for the last weekend of the Orange Region Fire Festival, make sure you check out the Orange 360's website at orange360.com.au for more information. Thank you so much for speaking with me today, Ned.
13: Yeah, thank you, Faith. It's been a lot of fun and it's been a great festival. So let's finish it off strong.
7: Thank you, Ned, and thank you, Faith, for that update on what's happening around Orange. 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

0: That was Ziggy Elberts with Heartbeat. The weather, Bathurst today, mostly sunny, maximum 14 degrees. Tomorrow, morning frost, sunny day, 15 degrees. No rain. Tomorrow in orange, or sorry, today in orange, top of 11. No rain. Tomorrow, morning frost, sunny, no rain, and top of 13 degrees.
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0: You're listening to 2MCE. We're just trying to get hold of Phil Donato. And we're going to have Alice Guy. I feel better, but I don't feel good.

0: Good morning, Phil Donato.
1: Good morning, Donald. How are you?
0: Very well. All good, thank you. Yes.
1: Good to hear you.
0: Now, you posted something yesterday that the Transport New South Wales are looking at a possible train service from Dubbo through to Orange and then connecting through from Bathurst to the city.
1: Yeah, look, obviously it's all part of this regional rail network restructure, and certainly I've been pushing for a direct daily passenger train service to go from Orange to Sydney and return in the same day. So I asked the question of the Minister for Regional Transport, Jenny Aitchison, in the question time only last week. And so it's good to see that this is progressing. I know that there's extensive work being done on the regional and rural maintenance fleet. That's the maintenance facility up in Dubbo, and obviously additional trains that are coming online, these new trains. Mm. So that's a terrific additional service, and look forward to it being able to service so many people in our community, because I know people in Orange especially have been very vocal about having that option available to them to be able to get down and back in the day on a train and have a direct seamless passage and not have to catch a bus, for example, and then, you know, change at Bathurst to catch the bullet and go through some of the issues and logistics of that and challenges that that can sometimes bring. So, yeah, I welcome this announcement.
0: Very good. Now, I noticed that you've also been practising your golf swing with Mike Middleton.
1: Yeah, look, Mike Middleton is a character and well-known Orange local. And, look, he's come up with a product which he's been working on for many years, as you would appreciate, but it's called the Straight Shooter. And it's essentially a golfing aid that you slip on your leading arm. And he's had it patented. He's done extensive research and development with exercise scientists and other motion experts. And he's designed this product that you slip onto your leading arm when you play golf. So, and it sits and keeps your elbow straight, which is essentially one of the criteria to ensure that you don't slice or hook the ball and to keep your shots going straight. So I thought I'd give it a try yesterday.
0: And
1: he was very keen for me to give it a go. And look, I tried it. Not that I play a lot of golf, so it probably doesn't really. It was hard, but look, it certainly helped, I believe. Obviously, it's just a training aid. You can't play it during competition. It's just for something that you would use during training, and obviously over repetition and over time, you get used to, you know, that muscle memory and all that sort of stuff. So that when you do play, you know, you've trained yourself to ensure that you keep that elbow straight, which then leads to straighter shots. So, yeah, look, Mike's an ideas man. There's no doubt about that. And he's always thinking. He's always analysing things. And, you know, well done to him on getting this product out. I know he's spent a lot of time and money developing it over a few years now. So I wish him well. He's got a website. People, if they want to get on, they can have a look at straightshooter.com, I think it is, or straightshooter.au.
0: Mm-hmm.
1: And you can check it out. You can buy off his website. It was good to see a local Orange person doing well and really trying to be, creative and inventive and help people who play golf, which, you know,

0: there. Got a club event on, which I've been a big supporter of mountain biking here in Orange and the Orange community, and I'm going to try and get up there and maybe do a few runs myself and see how they're going. They've got a big event coming up in October, which they're preparing for, and it will bring lots of mountain bikers from all across Australia to Orange for that weekend's major ride. So we've got Glenwood State Forest, just out of Lidstone, just on Cargo Road. You can go up to, there's a heap of trails that are being built. I was able to get them a pretty successful grant of a couple $100,000 last 2 years ago, I think it was. And they were able to improve some of the track network they've got up there. And that goes on the back of a grant which they received about 4 or 5 years ago of about $500,000, which is what they use to predominantly construct the trails. But there's a terrific run up there called the Trail of Awesomeness, and it is an awesome trail. So if there's anyone out there who is interested in mountain biking or thinking they might want to check it out, you can go out to Lidster, out at the Federal Falls Road, which is where they'll have their hub, and they'll have shuttles available where you can ride down, get on the shuttle, and it will take you and your bike back up the top of the mountain. So it saves a lot of the legwork going back up the hill after your ride, and then you can continue doing laps and getting as many runs as possible in. But yeah, look, I think the Orange Mountain Bike Club, they see a huge opportunity and potential with Mount Kinobolas, with mountain biking, and the tourism dollars that brings to our local community as well is significant. So go and check that out.
1: My neighbour across the road is a mad keen mountain biker who does pretty well, and 2 days ago I got out of my car and I noticed he came across the road on crutches and he snapped an ankle.
0: Well, you know, there's always that risk involved with any exercise. But yeah, mountain biking, obviously, there is a higher risk of accidents, and usually it's people going over the handlebars and breaking collarbones or those sort of injuries. But yeah, look, if you go on YouTube, you can see some of the elite level guys, they fly down the mountains, and if you come undone, you can have some pretty serious accidents. But you know, I just cruise quite slowly. I don't want to end up at the Orange Hospital ward at the end of the day. So you know, just take it easy, have a bit of fun. Yep. You know, I know I'm not 20 anymore. So
1: okay, and what else is happening, Phil, before we finish up?
0: Yeah, look, I think Orange Sims are playing their rugby league qualifying final on Sunday against Bathurst Panthers here at Wade Park at Orange. So I'm going to go and check out the local Peter McDonald rugby league premiership competition and see how the Sims go. I've got a son that plays in that team as well, so that's obviously a vested interest in it.
1: Yep, of course.
0: The winner, it's sudden death for both those teams. So the winner continues on. The loser, that's it for the season. So it's all on the line.
1: Very good. All right, well, Phil, thank you.
0: Getting to that time of the year before the football code.
1: Yes, and, well, there's already a cricket test match started up in Darwin yesterday, so...
0: That's right. Yeah, I forgot about that. That's exactly right. It seems to be starting earlier, the cricket season, doesn't it? Especially the international cricket season.
1: Certainly does, and I didn't think Australia did very well yesterday. The Bangladeshis have gotten them by the throat.
0: Ooh. Well, there you go.
1: There we are.
0: I haven't even seen the score. Well, there you go. Maybe it's too soon in the year for the cricketers in Australia.
1: Very true. All right. Well, thank you for taking the time to talk to 2MC. Okay. You have a good weekend, Phil. See you next week.
0: Take care, mate.
1: Thank you. Bye. Phil Donato, the State Member of Parliament for Orange, bringing us up to date with what's happening in his electorate. Another local news at 8:30, and then after that I'll be talking to a local business person who's had some fairly substantial impact on their business as a consequence of the closure of the Mount Victoria Pass. And then we'll play some music leading up to the national radio news at 9 o'clock.

0: To MCE Community News. Good morning, I'm Peter Hislop. A series of photographic works opened today at the Charles Sturt University campus in Bathurst, commemorating 202 years since martial law was declared on First Peoples. At the centre of the works is a desk, which the declaration was signed on. The works have been curated by Henry Simmons and Werribee auntie Leanna Carr. Henry Simmons says it's an opportunity to reflect, continuing the process of healing and truth-telling.
1: We've got 20 works that weren't shown originally, so this exhibition is 20 previously unseen works from that work, but also photographic works that have been made in the events following, including in the production of our documentary, The Declaration.
0: A 25-year-old woman is in a critical condition in Westmead Hospital following a head-on collision which closed the Darling Causeway for hours yesterday. At around 11:30 a.m, emergency services were called to Mount Victoria and found a sedan and semi-trailer had collided. The woman was the driver of the sedan and was airlifted to Westmead. The passenger of the sedan, a 22-year-old man, was treated by paramedics. The driver of the truck was uninjured but was taken for mandatory testing. The Oberon Citizen Science Network will host an event tomorrow at the Malachi Gilmore Hall, marking National Science Week and sharing some of the latest projects from volunteers. The day will include talks about wind farms, platypus populations in Oberon and biodiversity. Network President Tim Churches says the group has a growing number of volunteers.
2: About 40 members who contributed all sorts of different ways. Some of our members actively involved in our biodiversity research, are going out almost every week or every weekend, putting out cameras, camera traps, microphones and so on to start to assess biodiversity. We've found that there are a lot of data gaps.
0: The Variety Backyard Bash arrives at the finish line in Bathurst today. The convoy of over 60 cars is raising funds for kids who are sick, disadvantaged or experiencing disability. They've been visiting villages across regional New South Wales and are expected to call in at Neville, south of Blaney. A Central West event for the LGBTIQ plus community is aiming to tackle isolation among community members in the region. Gay Bar 2026 will be held tomorrow night at Keystone in Bathurst and includes drag performances. It's the third annual event and follows the Pride and Stride earlier this year. Organiser Jono Hosking says it's a place to make new connections.
3: It's a safe space for us to like let our hair down, be free and just celebrate, you know, everything to do with queer love. It's one of these events that it also highlights like inclusiveness because we've got like drag queens and drag kings coming along. We've got everyone from the community coming.
0: And that's your 2MCE Community News, supported by the Community Broadcasting Foundation.
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5: 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From 2 o'clock, you can enjoy 3 hours of the old country recordings you will remember as I take you on a trip down memory lane. 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That's Sunday afternoon from 2 until 5 o'clock.
6: I remember you.
7: Yesterday I spoke with a local business leader, Jared Moore, who was telling me some of the impact that the closure of the road was having on his business and other businesses in Bathurst particularly. I'm talking to Jared, who's a Bathurst businessman, who was telling me the other day the impact that the closure of the Central Western Highway has had on his business. What's the damage, Jared?
8: Yes, well, I can't put, you know, an exact price on it, but we can tell him the trends and a rough percentage. It's basically had a 20% impact on our business, give or take 1 or 2%.
7: Mm-hmm. And that's what, reduced sales because of people not coming to Bathurst?
8: Exactly right. It's reduced spending at our venue, and we're lucky in that we've got not only the retail, but we've got wholesale throughout Australia.
7: Yep.
8: And so it was really plain as day in our data, seeing when the road closed, that immediate impact. And then we see it again in when we have big events at our business. We have events that are tailored to our local audience,
7: yep,
8: and events that are tailored to the more wider public. And the events that are basically very local oriented, like Anzac Day, they were massive. They were bigger than the year before. But our general Monday to Sunday run of the mill, that's where it's down.
7: Okay. What are you expecting for Beatles Fest in a couple of weeks' time?
8: So we're planning on it being down by about 30% because it's more heavily leaning to tourism than any of the other things we do each year.
7: Yep.
8: So it will still be a big, amazing, fun week, but I just don't think that we're going to get anywhere near the amount of people from Sydney, Newcastle, Central Coast, all of that we did last year.
7: Okay. Now, you're also saying that the costs of transport has also increased alarmingly.
8: Yes, they have. And again, because we're not just Bathurst, we're Australia-wide. And that's the interesting thing that some people have had difficulty with, is the road closed just as the war started. And so people don't know what to attribute to the spike in fuel prices and cost of living,
7: mm-hmm,
8: and what to attribute to the closure of the road. But we have logistics that have nothing to do with that road, and we have logistics that have something to do with that road. And our logistics basically went up 20%, wow, but our logistics using that road have gone up 50%.
7: Wow. So that's got to be passed on
8: extra
7: to somebody.
8: Travel.
7: Yeah.
8: Well, yeah. We're doing everything we can to not raise our prices and use the logistics more efficiently. But yeah, those costs, they've got to go somewhere, don't they?
7: Very true. Okay. Well, look, thank you, Jared, for just bringing us up to date with that. I've been keeping a bit of an eye on all these changes that are happening around the region because of the road closure, and I think you've given us a pretty good indication of the impact that it's having on local businesses.
8: Yeah, it's stark. It's very disruptive.
7: Okay. What do you see as the outcome?
8: There is part of me that is hoping that once they announced how long the road was going to be closed for, all those people that were delaying travel to wait for it to open kind of went, oh, well, it's not changed anytime soon, so we will just do our trip out that way and just cop it. But it's still nowhere near where it was this time last year.
7: Yep.
8: So unfortunately, I think we're not going to see any uptake, any return to normalcy until that road is completely reopened.
7: Yep. All right. Well, thank you, Jared, for bringing us up to date with all those things. We'll play this very soon on 2MCE Breakfast Radio, and I'd like to thank you for taking the time.
8: No worries. Thank you.
7: Bye-bye.
8: See ya.
7: Jared Moore. Jared, who's a Bathurst businessman, just bringing us up to date about the impact that the road closure is having on his business. Thank you, Jared. Thank you, Donald. We're now going to listen to Alice Skye, I Feel Better But Don't Feel Good.

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0: I can also tell you about happiness of being a volunteer at 2MCE. 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
0: Coming towards the end of the 2 hours of breakfast today, Friday the 14th of August, we're going to have the Hoodoo Gurus.

kicking off the weekend, the Hoodoo Gurus, when the weekend comes. 10 minutes to national radio news at 9 o'clock. Then we have Baker Boy with Peacekeeper.

Charlie Needs Braces with Go to Sleep. Finishing up, Joan and the Giants with The Weekend. Thank you for listening, folks. I'll be back on Monday morning. Hope you have a fantastic weekend. Lots happening around the Central West, as always.

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1: I trust there was enough information there with the various interviews we had, the music we played, plus the local news, national radio news. You're now well informed to go out and meet the day. Have a good day, everybody. Have a good weekend as well. I'll be back on Monday morning with more music, more news, more information. Have a good weekend.

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1: Good morning, I'm Laura Devoy. The Prime Minister says inducements in the gambling industry need to be wound back. They are promotional offers, perks or incentives designed to encourage people to place more bets or open new accounts. Earlier this week, Anthony Albanese agreed to limit inducements in a bid to get Labor's gambling reforms through federal parliament. Speaking this morning, he said inducements are over the top.
2: And when someone has an addiction, if there are inducements that are encouraging that addiction, that's a bad thing. Just as, you know, there's nothing wrong with people having a punt on a Saturday. There's nothing wrong with people having a beer after work. The problem is if it's an addiction.
1: There are calls for stronger government oversight of tech platforms amid concerns some have not taken reasonable steps to uphold the social media ban. A Senate inquiry is considering Labor's proposed changes to the ban, which includes doubling penalties for platforms that breach age restrictions and empowering the eSafety Commissioner to investigate compliance. Advocates for the ban will today call for the legislation to be passed without unnecessary delay. Four of the major platforms will front the inquiry today. Aboriginal and Torres Strait Islander listeners are advised the following story contains the name of an Indigenous person who has died. 4 months after her death, a 5-year-old Indigenous girl will be farewelled this weekend. Kumanjai Little Baby was allegedly abducted from a town camp in Alice Springs in late April. Her body was found 5 days later. Her grandfather is asking the community to come together tomorrow morning. Attendees are being encouraged to wear pink. The polls have closed in the UK by-election where Nigel Farage is being challenged by a comedian known as Count Binface. The Reform UK leader resigned amid scrutiny over a $9 million donation and is hoping to regain his seat in Parliament. None of the other major parties are contesting the by-election. The results are expected later today. Australians are wearing flannels today to help raise vital funds for farmers in need. This is the fourth year of the Flanno for a Farmer campaign. CEO Jason Law says since launching, Farm Angels has raised more than $1 million to help farming families.
3: Tragically, every 10 days, Australia loses a farmer to suicide. Our farmers are in a constant battle with natural disasters as well as increasing financial pressures. And on top of that, 76% of farmers feel undervalued and unappreciated. So, Flanno for a Farmer is a really important opportunity for Australians to say thank you and show their solidarity and support.
1: European governments are warning extreme temperatures and a lack of rainfall are causing major economic damage. The continent is enduring its fifth heatwave of the year. As the BBC's Nick Thorpe reports, low water levels in the River Danube have forced the closure of a nuclear power plant in Romania.
4: The second reactor at Cernavoda was disconnected from the Romanian electricity grid just before midday local time. The total shutdown of both reactors deprives Romania of about 20% of its power. The shortfall is covered by solar and wind during the hot, windy daytimes, but traditional coal and gas power generation will have to be supplemented by imports. Romania also has huge hydropower capacity, but that's been heavily cut by the same low river levels.
1: Turning to sport, in cricket, Bangladesh will resume the crease at 1-96 when day two of the first test against Australia gets underway in Darwin. Australia was bowled out yesterday for 198. Steve Smith top scored with 71.
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0: I'm just arriving at Roddy Lee's Vault of Vinyl for the Pophead's Hour of Power. Hope he's in.
1: Jane Arakawa.
0: Pophead's musicologist, Roddy Lee.
1: Come in, come in, come in, come in, come in.
0: And I join Pophead's musicologist, Roddy Lee, at this time in the Vault of Vinyl for the Hour of Power.
1: Yes, here we are again in the Vault of Vinyl, Jane.
0: We've dropped out.
1: From whatever we were doing.
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1: And heard across Australia on the Community Radio Network. Hey, Jane.
0: Yeah?
1: Are we ready for today's episode of Back to Back Track?
0: We're here. And we're ready.
1: It's back-to-back tracks, so the less we say, the more we play.
0: Well, Roddy, let's get the program underway. So, Roddy, what's the theme for today's back-to-back tracks Hour of Power?
1: Jane, today we're going to trip the light fantastic. Get on our feet and move to the beat. Yes, treat ourselves to dance crazes of the 50s and 60s.
0: Dance crazes of the 50s and 60s. This could be a challenge.
1: Jane, I'm up for it.
0: Okay, Roddy, so am I. Let's dance.
1: We start in 1957 and join the Diamonds, who do the stroll.
0: If you insist.

0: Today in Pophead's Hour of Power, it's back-to-back tracks featuring dance crazes of the 50s and 60s. And we started in 1957 doing the stroll with the Diamonds.
1: In 1959, they lifted the pace a little. Get moving with the Olympics, who are doing the hully gully.

0: moving to the Olympics who were doing the hully gully.
1: And we're still in 1959 as we mosey up to the dance floor and meet Sam Cooke, who reckons everybody loves to cha-cha-cha. Yeah.

0: Dance crazes of the 50s and 60s. That's today's theme in Pophead's back-to-back tracks. And we've been doing the cha-cha with Sam Cooke. I think I need some instruction, Roddy.
1: Jane, instruction is what you get when the Ray Bryant combo says it's Madison time.
2: It's Madison time. 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
1: 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The Madison with instruction from the Ray Bryant combo.
0: To dance great, it helps to have a great dance. Here's the Vibrations in 1961 when it was Watusi time.

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1: In the early 60s, everyone down in the Caribbean were hooked playing the game and dancing the limbo to free.

0: dance crazes of the 50s and 60s. That's the theme today. And that was Frankie Anderson with the Limbo song.
1: Now a phenomenon. From your average teenager to the upper echelons of society. They all had a go at this. And we've got three songs all dedicated to this one dance. Here's the twist, the peppermint twist, and Twist and Shout by Chubby Checker, Joey D and the Starlighters, and the Isley Brothers. Jane?
0: Yes?
1: Let's get twisted.
0: OK.

0: triple play. 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
1: Jane, you'll get your second wind with the Contours in 1962 and Do You Love Me?
2: You broke my heart, 'cause I couldn't dance. 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
0: Hey, yeah?
1: No risk for the wicked. For now, it's mashed potato time with Dee Dee.

0: This is Jane Arakawa.
1: That's you.
0: And Roddy Lee.
1: That's me.
0: And today in Pophead's Hour of Power, it's dance crazes of the 50s and 60s. Who's next to have us up and shaken?
1: Jane, in 1963, we were stomping at Maroubra with our own golden girl, Little Fatty. There's a dance.

0: Little Patty.
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0: Stomping at Maroubra. Hey, Roddy.
1: Yeah?
0: Are we going to hear Blame It on the Bossa Nova?
1: We are, right now.
0: Oh, my.

0: It's Pophead's Hour of Power with Roddy and Jane. Today, we're shaking our tail feathers with dance crazes of the 50s and 60s.
1: Shake a tail feather?
0: Yes!
1: Here's the original version from 1963 by the Five Dootones.

0: I remember Ray Charles in the Blues Brothers.
1: Ah, yes, and that was the original by the Five Dutones.
0: Oh, excellent. Now next,
1: it's Brendan Bauer doing the Hucklebuck.

0: silly was that?
1: Very.
0: Do the Freddy.
1: Freddy and the Dreamers capitalising on success.
0: Oh, really silly.
1: Even sillier is Ted Cassidy, the Addams Family actor who invented

0: the lurch. Unbelievable.
1: Jane, undoubtedly better on all fronts is Bob and Earl, who in 1965 introduced us to their Harlem Shuffle.

0: The Harlem Shuffle, the original by Bob and Earl.
1: Now, Jane, as you can understand, I couldn't fit all the dance crazes of the 50s and 60s into today's program. There's the duck, the pony, the monster mash, the cool jerk and the shimmy. Too many for 1 hour of power. But I do have a couple of fine finishes.
0: Roddy, I'm OK with that as long as you save the last dance for me.
1: Here's Rufus Thomas in 1969, who wants you to do

0: called the Funkin' Chicken, Rufus Thomas.
1: Our last dance, which Jane, I've saved for you, is a whole heap of dances all in one tidy piece. Yes, it's the Land of a Thousand Dances by Wilson Pickett.
0: Roddy Lee, Pophead's musicologist. Thanks for the memories.
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0: National Radio News.
1: Good morning, I'm Laura Devoy. A father who campaigned for the social media ban following the death of his child is calling for harsh fines for companies that don't comply. A Senate committee is examining Labor's legislation, which was designed to strengthen the ban. Wayne Holdsworth started Smack Talk, a movement to prevent online harms and suicide, after his 17-year-old son, who was sexually extorted, took his own life. Mr. Holdsworth told the inquiry social media companies have yet to pay a price for how they have damaged a generation of young people.
2: Target their money, their bottom line, their share price. They have shown that they do not have a moral compass, but it's a badge of honour for them. How dare they say that social media does not damage children? Surely that defines their arrogance.
1: And if you need help, you can call Lifeline on 13 11 14. The Prime Minister says US President Donald Trump is considering Australia's request for an exemption from new tariffs. Mr. Trump announced tariffs on dozens of countries last month, accusing them of failing to adequately address forced labour. Canberra lodged a formal objection to Australia's 12.5% tariff. Anthony Albanese spoke to Mr. Trump on the phone overnight. He says he raised the issue directly with the President.
3: We support free and fair trade. The President, of course, has a different position that he's expressed on many times, but I did ask that Australia's position as a friend of the United States be considered, and the President agreed that he would give consideration to my request.
1: Disability advocates say the final report from a Senate inquiry into proposed changes to the NDIS must reflect the community's message the bill should not pass. The inquiry examined Labor's plan to cut $38 billion in funding to the National Disability Insurance Scheme and remove 160,000 participants. Labor promoted the measures as a way to slow growth and crack down on fraudulent activity, but disability advocates say the reforms are unreasonable and unnecessary. The report is set to be handed down today. A multi-agency strike team has dismantled an $80 million criminal network allegedly involved in the importation of vapes and illicit tobacco. Seven people have been charged with numerous offences. The Australian Transport Safety Bureau says it's looking into how two planes were given permission to use the same runway at Sydney Airport at the same time. The incident occurred last Sunday. Speaking to the ABC, the ATSB's Chief Commissioner Angus Mitchell explained what happened.
4: We had a Virgin 737 that was cleared for takeoff. Now, as they've started that takeoff roll and started to apply power, they've looked up the runway and they've realised that a Qantas 737 was crossing the runway. Now, it had also been given clearance to cross. What we're trying to understand is why both of them were given clearance to be at that same runway.
1: It's the third recent near miss at Sydney Airport. All three are under investigation. Turning to sport, in swimming, Australian Jenna Forrester will take on Canadian Summer McIntosh in the final of the 400-metre individual medley at the Pan Pacific Championships. Forrester qualified second fastest for the final, McIntosh third. Olivia Wunsch was faster than Meg Harris in the women's 100-metre freestyle, but both are through to the final. Isaac Cooper topped the timesheets in the heats of the men's 50-metre backstroke. The finals will begin from 12 p.m. Australian Eastern Standard Time. Australia won four gold medals at the Pan Pacs yesterday.
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